0: fam. The half fam, the chowds, the chowderheads, Boston. Back there in the back row, if you're watching on the stream, is none other than Alex Hattie. Full chowd. Full chowd. Got a full chowd in the back row. Got full jersey in the front row. Albie, what are you, actually? Kelly? What? Never knew that. Come, Nick, come on, come on, come on, come on, come on. Liar. You're a liar. You're a liar and a felon. Albie just informed me that he was born in Jersey. Tommy, did you know that you had a fellow Jersey native next to you?
1: Absolutely,
0: because I've been with Albie for 15 years plus, and I never knew that.
1: Absolutely, I did. I'm quite proud as a New Jerseyan that we produced this unbelievable engineer.
0: Dude.
1: The best ever in our business.
0: Is born from Jersey?
1: Exactly.
0: Is born from Jersey? Is Nick from Jersey? Am I from Jersey? You spent the first 11 years of your life in New Jersey? Please be on the air, bro.
2: I can't hear you yet. Wait. Hey.
0: Hey, Jim. Hi, Jim. Hey. Hey, all right. Okay, do I have to ask Stucknut for confirmation? I don't know. I did fall on my vacation and bounce my head off of the famous boathouse, but I don't recall ever knowing that you are a native New Jerseyan.
2: Yeah, born in Port Reading, New Jersey, 11 years, and then moved to L.A. That's it.
0: Well, that's more than enough, dude.
2: Deep story.
0: That's more than enough. So what I've gotten out of you today is an F-bomb on the air and the fact you were born in New Jersey. And I never even knew it. Not even like I was born there and then we moved when I was 9 months old. You spent the first 11 years of this incredible life there?
2: Oh, yeah. One quick story. I used to always say, yeah. And then when I moved to California... Yeah, this was in the 818.
0: No, I'm saying, oh, dude, because I still try to beat that out of my kids, not physically,
2: like,
0: but
2: yes,
0: in my family, this goes on still. Logan's like, yeah. I'm like, yes, yes, yes, yes.
3: Yeah.
2: So I used to say yeah all the time, and then my fifth grade teacher, was at sixth grade, she was like, yeah, if you say yeah one more time, you're going to have to write yes, Mrs. Walsh, 1,000 times.
0: Did it work?
2: Like... Literally, like 5 minutes later, I said, "Yeah."
0: So, were you posted up at that blackboard?
2: It was like,
0: did you name check Mrs. Walsh 1,000 times?
2: Sweet, incredible teacher, love her to death. R.I.P. Yeah, she.
0: I didn't even know she was sick.
2: Dude,
0: what elementary school was this?
2: And then St. Euphrasia in Granada Hills.
0: Yeah, 818, baby.
2: Yeah,
0: 818, Granada Hills.
2: So, but yeah, I don't say yeah, unless I actually, well, yeah, but for the most part, yes. It's always yes. Yes, Jim. Yes, yes, yes.
0: So that was a Jersey thing? I don't know. Tommy's from Jersey. He doesn't say yeah.
2: I mean, there are a couple things. I remember the first word that came out funny was car. And then, yeah, that's when I got made fun of a bunch by the little 818 kids. Cool, dude.
0: The 818 boys.
2: Yeah.
0: I know. 818's a rough life. Wow, Albie, I'm learning a lot about you. One, you're more than comfortable F-bombing on the air. I didn't think you had that in you. And two, you're from New Jersey. But is there anything else I should know that I didn't know? Unless you're saying to me, respectfully, Jim, you did know, you just don't remember.
2: That's it.
0: Okay.
2: You know everything now.
0: Okay. That's more than enough. I did not know that. All right, so let me reset that. In the back row, Boston. In the front row, Jersey and Jersey. I thought we had a Cali native up front. Albie, man, you never, ever cease to amaze. All right, so there's that. Baba in the OC. Oh, super chat. A $5 chat. Thank you, my man. You didn't have to do that. Can Albie please drop the OT hammer on La Bag Fest? No offense, dude. I would have done that for free. Unfortunately, that's not going to stop it.
4: Or anything.
0: That will not stop it.
4: He has a choice to make.
0: Matt Bogart, 6882. Poway! Escondido, Pacific Beach, San Diego, South Bay 909, react to me. Sign the bag. Essentially, pretty much is what they're doing. Jay in Tampa, quote, "La deuce. Just flush it and move on." Signed all of us.
4: You don't sit there and look at it. You flush it and move on.
0: Nate Harper won. Waiting on LeBag to make his decision is more painful than watching Space Jam 2. Tough question. Even I can't agree with that. As somebody who starred in Space Jam 1, even I can't agree with that. Yes, it hits close to home. I was one of the stars of Space Jam 1. That was really painful. Raz Management, LeVar Ball thinks that LeBag is insufferable. All right, anyway, back to where I started. The fam. Alex Hardy in the back row, full chowed fam. I am a half chowed. I know many of you in Boston don't like me. Problem is, I'm half you. Man, think how much you'd hate me if I was all of you. But I am half you. I remember I met a reporter once. He wrote at that time either for the Boston Herald or the Globe, maybe the Herald. And I was somewhere in the middle of my career. And I met this guy, and I'm chatting this guy up and this, that, the other. And I'm like, hey, you know, I have family in Boston. I have family in Brookline. I have family, you know, my dad, this, that, on. And he looks at me and goes, really, Rome? Because everybody in Boston hates your guts. I'm like, wow, that was real. So anyway, in Boston, not everybody. I know my cousins like me. So, Chouts, I'm half you. You may hate me all, but I'm half you. But we got to talk, half fam. We got to talk about what's gotten into the Red Sox. Because the last we checked with the Red Sox, these dudes were left for dead, bleeding out on the side of the road. Last we thought about the Red Sox, they had just canned my dude, Alex Cora, which I was very much against. And the fans were only showing up to Fenway to chant, sell the team, sell the team. And they were. That's how bad that was. Sell the team. They're chanting at John Henry, sell the team. And they fired Alex Cora. And there was a viral anonymous quote, allegedly from a former player, that described the Cora firing like this. Quote, "It's like bleeping your pants and changing your shirt." An incredible line, except he went with the full S-bomb. We now know the author of that gem, and I hadn't thought about this guy in a minute, but I used to love this guy when he played. Josh Beckett. Because in true Josh Beckett form, he stepped up and he owned it. And I get why. Because he wasn't wrong at the time, and it was a great line. But my point is, 10 seconds ago, it was like bleeping your pants and changing your shirt, and things were about as bad as they could possibly be for my chowed half fam. 4 weeks ago, the Red Sox had the worst record in the American League. Now, all of a sudden, they've run off not one, not two, not three, not four, not five, not six, not 10, not 12. 14 straight dubs. I'll even play this song. Not four. And now they're only one dub away from tying the longest win streak in franchise history. All without Garrett Crochet or Roman Anthony. How the hell did that happen? These dudes were about to have a trade deadline fire sale, and now they're on their biggest heater in 80 years since my guy Teddy Bomb Pop was on the team. Long before he became a Bomb Pop. It's somehow true. The Red Sox have risen from the ashes, rose from the grave, to run off the team's longest win streak since 46. 1946. The Red Sox in the last 3 weeks have been like Bacon Fest, climbing out of his coffin with his lame white contact lenses at Bagfest. Except the Red Sox, what they're doing, it's not cringe. It's not baggy. It's not confusing. It's not screaming midlife crises. What the Red Sox are doing is actually awesome. Unlike this, wait for it. Oh, there he is. Awesome. Not at all awkward. Not at all wooden and laconic. Not at all cringe. Not at all embarrassing for the Chowd fam. Full and half. Hey, Chowds, this guy that you deified and worshipped all those years, do you even recognize that bag anymore? Watch how natural this move is with the chair. You want to see how it's really done? Watch this, dude. Watch how athletic he is. That's a goat swing of a chair right there. I haven't seen that guy look that unathletic since he ran that 40 at the combine. Like I said yesterday, upon seeing that, that made Maverick look like Nolan Ryan dropping down and throwing those dog tags off the pier in Top Gun. Anyway, that said, the Red Sox running off 14 in a row is absolutely incredible. But it's not the most awesome thing that I saw in baseball yesterday. Even the way they won that game. And that was awesome. Sorry, half fam. But the most amazing thing and the most awesome thing that I saw yesterday was Reds reliever Caleb Ferguson. Let's just say my dude Caleb rang one of the loudest fat alarms I have ever heard while playing the Mariners yesterday. And the goofy thing is, I can't even hear what he said, but believe me, you can read his lips. That's one of those cases where you don't even have to be a professional lip reader to read this guy's lips and hear what this guy said. And most of all, hear the fat alarm ringing. Let me set the scene. Seventh inning, 7-0 game. Victor Robles hits a routine bouncer towards short, and then this happened.
5: Chopping up the middle, Arroyo runs into the umpire, and with that, the Mariners have him on the corners. Bill Miller, our crew chief, wrong place, wrong time. Sorry about it, man.
6: Yep.
5: Ferguson, not very good.
6: No, he wasn't. I got that much.
0: Yep. Wrong place, wrong time. What, you mean on the scale? If you're listening and did not have the opportunity to read those lips, Ferguson clearly said something to the effect of, quote, effing fat ass, get out of the way, fat MF-er.
7: Fat ass.
0: Here it comes again if you're watching on the stream. Incredible.
7: Fat ass.
0: Oh, it's way more than fat ass. There are F-bombs and MF-bombs, and he was unable to get out of the way. Look, I'm not saying that y'all have to be, like, some incredible specimen, but if you've got, like, a chopper coming up the middle, that was not a line drive, all right, that the guy had no chance. This is a dude getting tangled up with a player, unable to get out of the way of a chopper up the middle. Yo, ump show, have some, you effing fat asses.
7: Fat ass.
0: Get out of the way. My man Scotty Farrell, he's got to respect the intensity of that fat ass blast. He's not wrong either. The hell was Tubbo doing there anyway? How the hell does the ump show get in the way of a routine ground ball and a player. Oh, wait. I know. Because they're too effing fat to get out of the way.
8: Fat?
0: Not my take. Ferguson's take. Look, I am not into fat shaming. Well, yes, I am. In this case, I am if you're so fat you can't do your job properly. Then it's not fat shaming anymore. If you're so fat you can't do your job, then the fat alarm is more like a courtesy. Ferguson ringing that fat alarm is actually doing you a favor, Umpshow. Believe me, you should listen to it. That dude rang the alarm unlike anybody I've ever seen. I was proud of our alarm until I saw that dude's alarm. Now that's a fat alarm.
7: Fat ass.
0: Alva, your fat alarm was amazing. That right there, though, Ferguson's got his own fat alarm. Look at this guy. He's so mad. So, with apologies to my chowed half fam, you just can't compete with that fat alarm. Not when it's that loud. Not even 14 straight wins can compete with a legendary fat ass blast. Not even the longest winning streak in 80 years can impress me more than a reliever in a blowout willing to ring the loudest fat alarm ever on a baseball field right in an ump show's fat face.
8: Right in my face.
0: And he did. And he did. My man could not have been any less mobile in trying to get out of the way of the player and the ball. Wrong place at the wrong time. On the scale. No, wrong place at the wrong time. On the field. Wrong place at the wrong time. At work. Wrong place at the wrong time. Earth. Man, that was bad. Really bad. Hedstrom Bacon, come on, Jim. Stop going back to talking about LeBron. Show some restraint. Signed, your sugary snacks in your pantry. That's fine, Bacon, but your handle's the Bacon Guy. What's worse, man? Me going into the pantry to find sugary snacks, or you running around with the handle the Bacon Guy? What, yours is protein, yours is healthier? Hey, man, it's either salt or it's sugar. Either way, we lose. You lose, I lose. The Bronx Buckeye made it in. Hey, at Jim Rome, Alvy wasn't allowed to say yeah, so he made the deck a yeah. It all makes sense now.
9: Yeah.
0: Alvy, what are you doing with all those people? It's the Jersey Shore! Alvy, you're with all your pals.
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0: I still have people to this day tell me that it was the most incredible party they've ever attended for my 50th. And I, one of my favorite games, I still ask her, how much did that cost? What did that cost me? And she would always say, you don't need to worry about that. I'm like, I'm not worried about it. I'm just really curious because that was a wild party. That's when we had the English beat in our backyard. I said, what did that cost? Now we've reached an age where she's like, I don't remember. I'm like, I believe you now. I don't know what we're doing for our 30th, honestly. I'm at a point in my life where if I could get the kids together and we could all four of us be in the same place at the same time, that'd be amazing. I do not know. Yesterday, Bella B said, you know what you should do? You know what you should do for your 30th? You should go to Portugal. I don't know. From my 29th, I went to Newport Beach. So I don't know that I have the same ambition, Bella. I'll let you know when I know. And I would say to you, I'll let you know when Jana lets me know, but Jana won't know either. Anyway, one more. Jimmy K. Hey, Rome. Braun isn't the GOAT. He's the boat and the note. Baggiest of all time, neediest of all time, such a tired act. LeBron. Got milk? LeBag and Rich Paul are squeezing every last drop from the drama udder. No, Jimmy, that's not what's going on. Did you not hear Rich Paul? It is not about getting attention.
12: We're not making
0: it is not about making a spectacle. It's not about a decision. He has a choice. This is, what do you idiots not understand about this? This is not about him making a decision. It's about the man making a choice.
12: It's not about a decision or anything like that. He has a choice to make.
0: There. All right, enough. Get off this guy's back. This is not about him making a decision. He has a choice to make. And it's not about them dragging it out, even though they have all the information they need, and they don't need any team to give them anything else. You know who's needy? You two. You need a better explanation as to why you're dragging this thing out if it's not for attention. I know you don't need more time to make a decision. I know. How much time could you need? I'll say it again. How much time do you need to make a decision for a 42-year-old to go be option number three somewhere and maybe make the NBA veterans minimum? How much more information do you need to pour over to make that decision? So in the absence of a better explanation, then we just need more time. I'm going to assume it is for the attention and to create a spectacle. And by the way, it's working. It's working. All right, when we come back, still not done. Man, the Angels gonna angel. You know how I always talk about the Dodgers being an incredible organization? The Angels are a horrible organization. And both those things can be true and are. Do you want to perform better? Why don't you start with sleep? Because you can't work, train, think, golf, or recover if you're waking up wrecked. 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
0: I'd quote, that Alvey needs to go back to Jersey with that attitude. Signed, Rock Chalk broadcaster. Still one of my favorite college basketball moments ever.
23: Tristan Inarruda has it taken away by Pappas as he was trying to dribble out the clock. And Pappas throws down a dunk and then gets up in Inarruda's face. He's going to get teed up, and he should. KU is doing the classy thing and running out the clock. Pappas then comes in, takes the ball away, throws a dunk, and then talks trash. He needs to get back to New Jersey with that type of attitude.
0: He needs to get back to New Jersey with that type of attitude so they can immortalize him and build a statue for him and forever remember him. Georgie, that was so great. They're up by 50-plus. And Kansas was just trying to do the classy thing and drove out the clock. But nobody told Georgie, because he ripped the ball, went the other way, threw down a jam, and got up in the opposition's face and was talking junk. It was incredible. It's one of my favorite college basketball moments ever, made better only by the Kansas broadcast crew that was so offended and up in arms that somebody was still trying with time left on the clock. It was hilarious. Oh, you know what we need? We need like a super chat alarm or a super chat bell or something. We need a bell. We need something to signify a super chat. The super chat is when somebody pays money to get to the front of the chat line. Don't we have something? Do we have something? We need a bell, Alvy. Alvy, you've been really trigger shy. Not that bell. We need its own bell. Nah. Maybe that. I don't know, something, Alvy. You've been a little trigger and gun shy since you played that F-bomb earlier in the day. You seem a little shook. Normally you're quick. You seem a little shook. Understandably, but anyway, Rhino. Hey, Rhino, what up, dude? Rhino with $4.99. Hey, Rhino, why don't you just round that up, man? Give me $5. Give me a Lincoln, Rhino. Rhino, quote, JR, please let Lawrence do his LeBag mix. Some of our phones are buzzing more than Abby's faves. Make it stop. Here is the problem, and I didn't think there'd be a problem, but here's the problem with the chat. Lawrence knows he can't get on the air. So he goes into the chat and starts talking about, I'm on hold, I'm on hold. I got this for Rome. Tell Rome to put me on. And then he's running this whole game on the side. He even got Ryan to pay me $5. I don't know if Lawrence Venmo'd him the $5 to do it. Whatever it is. It didn't work. Whatever it is. Billy Webb, 9388, quote, it's not a decision, it's a choice. Is there a difference? Damn.
12: It's not a
0: Webb, slow down.
12: Or anything like that. He has a choice.
0: Right, Billy. That's kind of what I'm trying to say. You're catching on, though, dude. Way to go. VNFE, quote, that was a chopper up the middle? I thought it was a whopper coming at me. Signed, Whale Miller. Here you go, V. Here you go, V. Like Blue saw a gigantic whopper bounding towards him. Why would he get out of the way? It's like, why didn't he just open up his mouth? That's embarrassing, man. Again, if that were a line drive or a hot shot right back through the box and you couldn't get out of the way, fine. But if you're not athletic or agile enough to get out of the way of a ground ball up the middle and you're running into players, like, you see guys' hands up, oh, I didn't do anything. Really? Then why is the reliever F-bombing you from here to the end of the earth? Because you're a fat mother bleeper, according to him.
2: Fat?
0: That's embarrassing. All right, when we come back, one last segment. Man, that dude is so mad. He's funny. He's got his faith around his neck, and he's just F-bombing.
4: Fat ass.
0: Except he didn't fat ass him. He F-bombed and MF-bombed him and fat-assed him. He did all of the above. Here's one. Effing this. Get the F out of the way. Signed, everybody trying to get to the bathroom at Taco Bell after eating their lettuce. V in the fee. That's the V I've been waiting on.
5: I know there's something in that lettuce.
0: V in the fee is double fisting. He is sending both chats and emails simultaneously. Bro, you should just put the phone in your mouth and do all three at once. One hand to chat, one hand to email, and just dial with your nose or something. All right, we'll come back. One last segment. Final thoughts. It's not too late to get through. You can do that too. We'll be right back.
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So, Parody Larity's new thing in chat is, this is disrespectful of a smack-off co-champ. A smack-off co-champ deserves a lot more respect than this. Oh, I agree. And if you were a smack-off co-champ, I would not be treating you like this. But you're not that, bro. Yeah, you're right. I would never treat a smack-off co-champ like this. Anyway, I'm sure that you did not see this story today in The Athletic about the team right up the road, because who would stop and read anything about the Angels right now? However, this baseball spy guy story is something else. And by something else, what I really mean is another example of the Angels' incredible ineptitude. It's like one of the dumbest stories you're ever going to hear. And you all know I do not go out of my way to clown this organization, even if they basically always deserve it. I really try not to take any unnecessary runs at the Angels. But when absolutely wild nonsense like this, like the owner claiming that winning isn't even in the fans' top five priorities, of course I have to respond. Or if there's a rodent infestation at the ballpark, of course I'm going to talk about that. Hey, and by the way, how's it going with the rally rat and the rally possum? Judging by the Angels' current worst record in the American League, I'm going to say not that well. I guess the rat and the possum are just as inspiring as that monkey was not. This time, though, the and the possum are just as inspiring as that monkey was not. This time, though, the latest embarrassing

0: literally his handle on X. Of course, the account is now private ever since The Athletic discovered that this dude was just at the baseball spy.
1: Private.
0: And there he is. There he is at the baseball spy. Boomer. Private. That's private. He also apparently briefly had a podcast called The Baseball Spy. Essentially, this guy's brand was being a baseball spy. Whatever that means. What's a baseball spy do? Anyway, the Angels found out exactly what that means, and they can't really act surprised, can they? How can you be surprised when you hire the baseball spy to come be a scout, and he ends up getting himself axed for doing some baseball spy nonsense? He's walking around in broad daylight telling everybody, I'm the baseball spy. And yet they hire him as a scout. His handle was not the baseball scout. It was the baseball spy. Does it get any more angelic than this? Any more angels than this? Why the hell would you hire this guy? Of course he was going to do some sketchy spy BS. It's right there in his handle. He obviously lives for it. It's his brand. And of all the dugouts to film, the Rockies? Really? We're going to blatantly break MLB rules to try to get an edge on the signs coming from the Rockies dugout. Again, really? That's the only team with a worse record in all of baseball. So let's bring in some guy to cheat against the Rockies. Man, we got to figure out exactly what the Rockies are doing because they're better than us, barely. But we need to know what they're doing. Let's cheat and spy on them. Here's the good news. Here is the silver lining, Halo fans. The guy who hired the baseball spy is already gone. Because obviously, Perry Manassian got sawed off not long after the baseball spy got sawed off last month. So at least the dude who got is not there anymore. The rodents might still be around, but the Perry is not. Nor is the spy. Man, if this was any other organization, I would be wondering, how the hell could this possibly happen? But because it's the Angels, I don't wonder how it could happen. I would have been way more surprised if it didn't happen. They hired a guy whose handle was the baseball spy. And what did he do? He spied. He got caught. And what did he do? He spied for the worst team on the second to worst team. And got fired. And got caught. Yeah, I know. I'm the one who's saying, hey, Rome, aren't you the one who always says, if you're not cheating, you're not trying, and it's only cheating if you get caught. Yeah, well, the baseball spy got caught. And how did he get caught? He's got a handle on X, calling himself the baseball spy, and he had a podcast named The Baseball Spy.
1: That's private.
0: And why not even have a handle that just says, I cheat? I cheat. Connor Stallions can't believe how lame this is. Connor Stallions can't believe what this guy was thinking. Connor Stallions has integrity compared to this guy. I mean, again, why not, instead of going private with the account, why not just change your handle to I cheat? I will cheat for you. I am a cheater. I got fired because I cheat. Was that handle taken already? Just add a few numbers to it. I cheat. 6734. At I cheat. 6734-4698. The Angels, man. The baseball. You hired the baseball spy as a scout? He's not a scout, he's a spy. It's right there in the title of the pod and the handle. I mean, it's one thing to hire a scout with a podcast. I don't know how many of those there are. How many spies have podcasts? How many baseball spies have podcasts? How many baseball spies are there? Hey, yo, bro, do you drink Vespers? Do you go to Monaco? Do you drive an Aston Martin?

0: Do super hot, attractive women flock to you because you're a spy? 100 horses in. Hey, Jim. Do you have that unemployed baseball spy's phone number? Signed, Jim Harbaugh. Good one, bro.
1: Keeping
0: exactly.
1: A tidy box.
0: Exactly, horse. Twin 78. The Rat King was the spy as he ratted on them. Chris 2404. Film the Dodgers, Anaheim, you clowns. There you go. Exactly. It's one thing to hire a spy.
1: Clowns.
0: As a scout. But then the guy gets caught cheating, trying to get some edge against the Rockies. It's like the most angel thing ever. 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That is a wrap. My thanks to the legend, Eli Drinkwitz, and football coach at Missouri. You should go back and listen to that. Look for it on our YouTube channel. My thanks to the XR4TI. Alvy had a day. One, he let an F-bomb get on the air. Two, he's from New Jersey. My thanks to the XR4TI. My thanks to all of you clones. Thank you for watching. Thank you for listening. Have a great day. See you tomorrow. We're out.
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11: 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It appears by its own numbers, the U.S. government seems insolvent. It's reported that the Treasury shows about $6 trillion in assets and over $47 trillion in liabilities. 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

0: fashion of this show, which is very, very hard to do.
1: Is Todd
0: let's
1: a regular?
0: Get a couple of
1: regular calls.
0: Todd is a regular. Yes. Okay. He used to call my overnight show a lot as well.
1: Todd covers a lot of topics in a short amount of time. You got to love that about it.
0: He does. I mean, he was perfect for when I was doing the overnight because it was like 4 o'clock in the morning and here he comes blasting in, you know, like he's running through a brick wall and I loved it. I was like, if I ever, and again, you know me, I do a show that's definitely got a lot of energy and passion in it. But, you know, even then sometimes it's like 4:15 in the morning local time. And, you know, if it's a slow sports night, all of a sudden Todd would wake me up. So he was a natural stimulant. We love that about Todd for sure. All right, 310-840-4910, 310-840-4910. We have a couple more texts to get to, so we will do that when we start the final hour of the show coming up here in a couple of minutes. Don't go anywhere. We've got Hot or Cold coming with producer Brandon Combs. We'll see what we can argue about tonight. And also, Aaron Rodgers did something I never thought he would do in his life. I'll tell you what that is in the final hour, plus a lot of scoreboard updates as well. I'm Pat Boyle. She's Kate Constable. This is BetMGM Tonight, right here on Westwood One Sports.
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14: 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It appears by its own numbers, the U.S. government seems insolvent. 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
1: It appears by its own numbers, the U.S. government seems insolvent. 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
13: The U.S. Treasury quietly released its official financial report for 2025. It appears by its own numbers, the U.S. government seems insolvent. It's reported that the Treasury shows about $6 trillion in assets and over $47 trillion in liabilities. Add it all up, and it looks like the U.S. owes more than $130 trillion it doesn't have. 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
8: 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It's reported that the Treasury shows about $6 trillion in assets and over $47 trillion in liabilities. Add it all up, and it looks like the U.S. owes more than $130 trillion it doesn't have. 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
1: The U.S. Treasury quietly released its official financial report for 2025. It appears by its own numbers, the U.S. government seems insolvent. It's reported that the Treasury shows about $6 trillion in assets and over $47 trillion in liabilities. Add it all up, and it looks like the U.S. owes more than $130 trillion it doesn't have. 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
2: Well, good morning. Here's what we're learning today. We'll start with headlines that update a case that we started the week with, and that includes the identification of the man who died last weekend at the Chippewa River. Eau Claire police responded at Saturday morning to reports of a fight on Galloway Street. You probably remember talking about the incident. The man who fled the scene, we now know, is 29-year-old Joshua Watson. He went out into the water and began to struggle. His body was later recovered. As we head to the courts, a man charged in connection with a deadly 2024 UTV crash in Monroe County pleads no contest. 23-year-old Danielle Fields was a passenger on a UTV that crashed on St. Patrick's Day in the town of Wells, and she died at the scene. The UTV's operator, Keegan Saver, pleaded no contest to charges of reckless homicide and OWI and was sentenced to 12 months in jail. In headlines on the state political stage, Wisconsin's Democratic Party is asking the State Elections Commission to let primary voters change their ballots if a candidate drops out of the race. Earlier this month, the Elections Commission approved new guidance that said absentee voters who already mailed in their ballots would not be able to change it. And no surprise where the conversation began. It was days after Lieutenant Governor Sarah Rodriguez withdrew from the contest. Milwaukee County Executive David Crowley re-entered the race. So what now? Well, Elections Commission Chair Don Millis says the panel has no plans to change its guidance. And if the vacation budget is a little slim, follow me. We're going to put a nice sunny day on deck. A little island breeze, maybe a fancy drink with an umbrella in it.
3: Give me a summer moon.
2: Summer moon, okay.
3: Give me a hammock built for two.
2: A hammock built for two. Didn't know they made those.
4: 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I'm Bree Tennis.
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5: For the first time in a while, you'll need that jacket as you get ready to head out the door this morning. Temperatures are in the upper 40s to low 50s. Today will kind of be a rinse and repeat of yesterday. We'll be dealing with filtered sunshine, partly cloudy skies in store. Very comfortable with temperatures up near 75 degrees later this afternoon. I'm 13 First Alert meteorologist Sarah Lighthizer.
1: It's time to huddle up, Wisconsin. 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

What's up, everybody? Good morning and happy Wednesday as we are making the turn on this week already. Appreciate you making us a part of your start. 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If you've got your Alexa devices, your smart devices, the app, the Wisco Sports app, you can download it, take it on the go. Also, video stream is rocking and rolling right now on YouTube. So make sure that you are following the YouTube page too. So what do we have on our game plan this morning? It's a busy Wednesday. First off, we've got some Brewers chat coming your way. Brew Crew falling last night to the Mets, getting blanked, getting shut out by the Mets 4-0. Quiet night for the Brewers offense. But you got to tip your cap to the youngster Thornton for the Mets, going 6 innings, just giving up 3 hits. And then the Mets locking it down after that. Only 1 hit given up by the Mets bullpen. That was Devin Williams in the final frame. So Brandon Sproat picking up the loss. He went 4 2/3, giving up 2 earned runs, did issue 4 walks. But Bryce Wilson helping out the bullpen and finishing things up, going 4 innings. So should be, think the bullpen should be pretty healthy and ready to go for today's rubber match. So Brewers still have a chance to win this series coming up this afternoon. 1:10 is first pitch. Logan Henderson is going to get the start here for the Crew, but it's an intriguing pitching matchup between Brewers and Mets, because you got Christian Scott slated to go for the Mets. And on 13 games so far this year, 2.87 ERA and a 3-1 record. So we'll recap last night's loss, even though there's not really a whole lot to talk about there. Pretty quiet night, especially from an offense standpoint. Kind of a little bit of a weird game for the Brewers. But and then we'll take a look at today's rubber match. Also, a little bit of adjustment. Initially, looked like Jacob Mizrowski's start was going to be pushed back at least a day when they announced their upcoming series against the Rockies. But then it's like, nope, Mizrowski back on a normal rotation. So originally it was going to be Sproat was going to pitch on 4 days rest, but they, I don't know if it was error or what, or they changed their mind. But because there for seconds yesterday when that was revealed and announced, it's like, oh no, something going on with Mizrowski. But that's right now, knock on wood, all is good. So we'll talk plenty of baseball here this morning. Again, as we get set for this series finale coming your way. What else do we got on the dockets here this morning? We'll talk some. Well, we're going to do an early version of Inside the Training Room, brought to you by Chippewa Valley Orthopedics and Sports Medicine. That's coming up. Just past the top of the 7 o'clock hour, so under an hour from now, a little early version. I definitely want to hit up talking about Brandon Woodruff's injury with Dr. Austin Crow. So that'll be coming up just past 7 o'clock. 8 o'clock, we're going to be chatting with Ty from Slab Factory, as we normally do every couple weeks and that. So we'll get to that fun conversation. You ever have any questions, by the way, for Ty from Slab Factory with card collecting industry, any tips, any advice, any thoughts, please send those on over. All right, please send those on over. Well, Ty would love to talk about that and help answer your questions. So hit us up on that Shoe Doctors bullpen line with a quick text at 715-830-1912. And as always, you can hang out in the Section 105 chat room. So that'll be coming up at around 8 o'clock this morning. 1 week from today, Packers fans, bikes will be rolling. Players, massive human beings, will be riding little kids' bikes,
to a football practice. 1 week from today, we've got training camp officially beginning for the Pack, the first practice. So we'll continue our countdown to Packers training camp, taking a look at some of the top storylines, things to watch. Today, the Panthers and the Cardinals are the first NFL teams to have their veterans report to training camp because, well, they are one of the, they are two of the teams that will be getting things going earlier on because they play in the Hall of Fame game on Thursday, August 6th. So, we'll talk a little football here as well. Since it is Wednesday, it is a what if Wednesday. So give me your best what ifs. You guys have been awesome at this. Give me just some fun sports version what ifs. What if scenarios? All right, keep it sports related. Send them on over so that I can pass it along to the rest of our listeners. What's a good what if that you'd like to throw out there? Also, it is a what are we doing here Wednesday? The sports story out there, item, issue, sports related, where you're just like, what are we doing here? Again, the example I kind of used, it was a grind my gears yesterday, but probably would be a better, what are we doing here is like Tom Brady, WWE, really? What are we doing here? So, and we know it's about the money and that, but still, what are we doing here? Come on, Brady. Really? WWE? But got anything else? Hit us up. Good ones, best ones, I'll read up on the air. So, let's get things rocking and rolling though this morning, shall we? We'll take our first break and get things going here on the lead off. Talking to Brewers as the Brewers falling yesterday to the Mets 4-0. Rubber match though coming up later on this afternoon, 1:10 first pitch. We're talking about 7 hours from now. Brewers looking to win the series for an off day tomorrow, where they will welcome the Colorado Rockies for a 3-game series starting on Friday. But first things first, let's take care of business today going up against the Mets of New York. That's where we'll begin things here on the leadoff after we take this quick break. We'll be right back in just a couple minutes.

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1: Hi, my name's Robin Fletcher. I smoked for 46 years. I went to a seminar in March 27th and seen Mark. My best friend came with me. We both went to it, and neither one of us smoked a cigarette in almost 7.5 months. I took my three sisters and my brother-in-law and my sister's best friend and them went. None of them have smoked a cigarette, and I want to thank you from the bottom of my heart. Thank you.
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Check them out today. Maybe time for a little breakfast. Doesn't breakfast sound really good right now? Oh, gosh, it does. We had another game last night, so it was late night coming back and, you know, rewinding, starting the Brewers game from the beginning. So Brewers breakfast starts really good, or sounds really good right now. So that's the case for you. Make it a point to stop at the VFW Post 305, located 1300 Star Avenue, right here in Eau Claire. Let's get things going here this morning on the leadoff, shall we? Brew Crew, last night, kind of a weird game last night for the Brewers. Pretty quiet night for the Brew Crew. Offensively, just a few hits, no runs. Brewers falling 4-0. 4-0 loss for the Brew Crew. Might be just one of those games where you tip the cap to the opposing pitcher, the youngster Thornton, who was on last night. 6 innings, 3 hits, issued just 1 walk, no earned runs, 2 Ks. After that, the Mets bullpen shutting it down, only 1 hit given up. And that was Devin Williams in the last frame. So Brewers not able to have another come-from-behind victory. Brandon Sprouts going just 4 2/3, giving up 2 earned runs. Did issue 4 walks, also struck out 4, gave up a dinger. Bryce Wilson keeping the bullpen largely refreshed with going 4 innings last night to close out the game. And now it sets up for the rubber match this afternoon. 1:10 first pitch here for the Brew Crew. And you got Logan Henderson going on the mound, going up against Christian Scotts. First up, Logan Henderson. The last we saw him was Friday against Miami. Went 5 innings, 3 hits, 1 earned run, no walks, 4 strikeouts. And this was his second start since returning from the injured list. He got a start before the All-Star break. Back on the 9th, where he picked up a win, he went 5 1/3, 3 hits, 3 earned runs. Before that, we know he didn't pitch. His last game was end of May, May 22nd against the Dodgers. So looking to see Logan Henderson continue to maybe stack success, continue to put together some solid performances, back-to-back solid performances, the consistency part, because Logan Henderson is right now a big part of the rotation, a big part of hopefully a long postseason run if the Brewers get to the postseason. Brew Crew need Logan Henderson to be one of their top starting arms. So looking at today, hopefully he can continue to put together a string of solid starts, consistent starts. And, you know, it's 7 games. Feels like he's played more than 7 games for as much as we've talked about Logan Henderson, but just 7 games, 7 starts for the youngster. Only 33 1/3 innings pitched, too. So, I mean, not a lot of innings on that arm for Logan Henderson this year. And hopefully that's something that could benefit this team once they get to October. But in those 7 games, he is 3-1 with a 2.97 ERA. On the flip side, the Mets going with Christian Scott. He has started 13 games this year, just under 60 innings pitched total. But he's had a solid year here, too. 3-1 with a 2.87 ERA. He's coming off of a win against the Phillies back on the 16th, where he went 5 2/3, 3 hits, no earned runs, no walks, 7 strikeouts. Before that, Royals, 5 innings, 3 hits, no earned runs, 1 walk, 5 strikeouts. And then on the 3rd, against the Braves, he only went 4 innings, gave up 3 earned runs, did issue 4 walks, and had 7 strikeouts. But when we look at Christian Scott here, so far in the month of July, even with that game against Atlanta, in 3 games, he's thrown, he has a 1.84 ERA.
June, he appeared in three games with a 3.68 ERA. Month of May, in six games that he started, 1-0, but a 2.79 ERA. No familiarity between these two offenses going up against both of these pitchers. So be interesting to see how this one goes. I mean, it looks like on the surface, you know, on paper, maybe a little bit of a lower scoring game. But how many times have we said that and it ends up being an offensive shootout sort of deal? But it should be another tough test, I would imagine, for this Brewers offense. Hopefully they can give some early run support, though, to Logan Henderson. And hopefully Logan Henderson's got his stuff here tonight. But again, first pitch, I should say this afternoon, first pitch, 1:10 here for the Brew Crew as they look to win this series. Have a little bit of an off day tomorrow and then get back at it on Friday going up against the Rockies. So that's kind of your preview, kind of looking ahead to that. But yeah, I'm definitely, I think the biggest thing outside of a win for tonight is looking at Logan Henderson continuing maybe to build up and stacking that success, stacking those consistent starts, because he's going to be a big part. He has to be a big part of why the Brewers will hopefully have a deep postseason run. We have some injury updates here with the Brewers. So Sal Frelick underwent an arthrogram on Tuesday and will seek a second opinion before the Brewers set a timeline for his recovery. Pat Murphy saying the first opinion was not anything major in terms of new news. We knew he had some stuff in the labrum, some rotator cuff irritation, so nothing that seemed to be earth-shattering, but he's putting it out for a second opinion. Going to ask Dr. Crow his thoughts on this too. Kyle Harrison is scheduled to throw a live batting practice session on Saturday, simulating four innings, then would make a minor league rehab start on July 31st. If all goes well. So we're looking at a potential early August return for Kyle Harrison. DL Hall is scheduled to make his next rehab appearance for AAA Nashville today, but still has some other hurdles to clear before the Brewers can bring him back, including pitching in back-to-back games. Brandon Lockridge was set to travel to Texas on Wednesday to join the Sounds on a rehab assignment. But right now it's pretty deep outfield depth, so I don't know if there's going to be a big rush for him. David Hamilton, it sounds like he's going to be returning here very soon as well. He began a minor league rehab assignment, playing five innings for AAA Nashville last night. And if all goes well, he will be back with the Brewers by the end of the week. So probably just a little bit more for that backup depth purpose infield, getting the speedster back, and maybe one of the team's best bunters over there too. So Jacob Izrowski, there was a little bit of maybe concern when the Brewers revealed their starters for their next series coming up here, because it looked like initially that Brandon Sproat was going to pitch on 4 days rest against the Rockies to give Jacob Mizorowski at least maybe a week before start, between starts. That was initially what was released. However, that has been changed now. So let's pump the brakes a little bit. Jacob Mizorowski will start on Sunday and Sproat will be moved to Monday. But I think, you know, I probably wasn't the only one. I'm sure a lot of us were like, uh-oh. Anything going on? Because, I mean, Pat Murphy did say the word concerning yesterday surrounding, after the game the other night, Monday, about Jacob Mizorowski's short start. So, but the fact that he's going to be starting on a normal rest should be a good sign, all things considered. But all right, let's take a quick break. Oh,
Living a Dream Jeff. Good to hear from Living a Dream Jeff. Been a hot minute. Says, I've always asked this for decades. What if the Packers would have drafted Barry Sanders over Tony Mandrich? What if? That's another good one. That draft class, the first few picks. I mean, not only Barry Sanders, you could throw in a couple other dudes in there too, right? Deion was in there. I know Aikman was the first pick. But, yeah, what if? What if the Packers, that would have been fun. Number 20, retired by the Packers. Would number 20 be up in the Lambeau Field facade? I know there's a big trickle-down effect to it. So it doesn't necessarily mean Favre would have been there and maybe White. But could you imagine that team if they had Favre and Barry Sanders lined up behind him? Man, that would have been fun to watch. Barry Sanders was one of those, like, I know a lot of people. My best friend Jake is a huge Barry Sanders fan. I just remember all the time in elementary school, he would wear a Barry Sanders jersey. But Barry Sanders, to me, is probably one of those players that even though he played on a division rival, a division team for your favorite team, like a lot of us are Packers fans, but you liked Barry Sanders, even though he played within your division. And I think that's rare. I think that's rare in sports to, you know, because we have these built-in rivalries for our division teams. And I get it, at that time, the Lions, not at the level of Bears and Vikings for a lot of us in terms of heated rivalries, right? Although I still remember as a youngster in the 90s, I mean, like, hey, we held Barry Sanders to -1 yard rushing. And I mean, that was a nice, you know, bragged about that all the time as a youngster. But Barry, I think, correct me if I'm wrong, but for a lot of us, like, I loved watching Barry Sanders. I hated watching him when he was with the Packers. You know, I didn't want to see, or going up against the Packers, you didn't want to see that. But, man, some of the slow-mo replays, highlights, you're all probably thinking about some of them right now. I'm thinking about the one with the Patriots. Dude was insanely talented. He was so fun to watch, and not a showboat by any means. And I think that resonated with a lot of fans. So I think it's rare. Like if you're a Packers fan or a fan of any team to admire maybe another player from another team. It was like, oh, that was one of my favorite players, even though he played on a division team that, you know, a team that's within my favorite team's division. That's rare. And I think a lot of it just had to do with the fact that, well, two things. One, he was super good, dang good. Two, not a showboat. Just kind of a quiet dude. Not a me guy. Right? I think that's a lot of it. I think the what if, you can, since you threw in Barry there, you know, what if he doesn't retire early? Is he the rushing king? Is he the one that holds the rushing record and not Emmitt Smith? Is it almost to the point too? Oh man, I hate to say this, and I almost feel at times, maybe from younger fans, Barry get a little underrated. No offense to Emmitt, he was a good runner, but I mean, you put Barry Sanders behind that Dallas Cowboys offensive line, whew, be running for days, and he definitely would not have retired early, man. There's a lot of different things we could do with a what if when it came to Barry. So that's a good one, Jeff. Thanks for throwing that on over there. Keep those coming. What other Wednesday what ifs do you got? Hit us up. All right, we'll take a quick break and we'll be back in just a few minutes.

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1: 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All right. We had Rando chiming in here. Rando from Chippewa Falls on that Shoe Doctor's bullpen line saying that I was at the game with the Pack when that I was at the game that the Pack held Sanders to negative yards. Went with my dad. What a game. First Packer game when I was 15. That was, for that being your first game to go to, that is a, definitely a heck of a first game to go to. So, nice. Continue to send us some more what-ifs. Send those on over. Text it. 715-830-1912. We got a couple more on the Section 105 chat. Good to see that rocking and rolling here early this morning. We've got, is it Kent says, what if the Packers hadn't beaten the Cowboys twice the year before to have two more wins and Barry Sanders hadn't stated that he would not play for the Packers if drafted by them? Okay, they got that one out there too. And Barry Sanders said, was that Barry that said that or was that Dion that said that? What if Bo says, what if CeCe Sabathia stayed with the Brewers? Huh, I remember... I don't know how accurate this is, but I think if my memory serves me correct, I think the Brewers offered him, they offered him a contract, but I think everybody knew that it wasn't going to be, you know, at in the ballpark of what the Yankees gave him. But I thought it was like a 5-year, $100 million. So it was like $20 million deal. But yeah. I don't know. Cause that was, after that 08 season, that was 2009, 2010 years were kind of like, oof, the Ken Maka era of Brewers baseball wasn't great. But I mean, the way CeCe Sabathia pitched and the way the dude's a Hall of Famer. So you're maybe talking about, yeah, probably at least one of those 2 years during the playoffs. But then can you imagine that 2011 team? Now, I don't know if they would have been aggressive and still trading for Zach Greinke. But could you imagine that 2011 Brewers team? Let's say, okay, let's say CeCe Sabathia signs for a few more years. Say he takes that 5-year, $100 million deal, whatever it was. And the Brewers still get Zach Greinke, that 2011 team. CeCe, Greinke, Yo-Yo. I would think that one would be a team that might have won the World Series, you'd think. But, man, I know a lot of these what-ifs that we throw out there, too. It's like, dang it, what could have been? You know, you're thinking about, dang, what could have been some of the greatness stuff. But, oh, I think there was a little bit of hope for as much as he talked about and loved Milwaukee. By the way, CeCe's son signing with the Brewers yesterday. So Sabathia's kid, who was drafted by the Brewers in the 20th round, did sign with the Brewers. So, yeah. There's another what if that 2011 season. What if, you know, like Sean Markham's arm doesn't fall off? I just remember watching that game six and you could see it before game six. It's like, oh no, he doesn't have anything in the tank. Fatigue. What if they beat the Cardinals in that series? Darn it. Is that David Freese too? That team? Obviously Pujols, but still. What if? right? What if? Got a couple more. Live a dream. Jeff says, what if the Packers would have hired Belichick instead of Sherman? Was that even a possibility? Was that a possibility? Maybe. I think Bill, I don't know. I don't even know if that was. I'd have to, who knows? Okay, how about this one? What if, go back a little bit earlier on this one, that was actually at Ron Wolf tried to get Bill Parcells before Mike Holmgren. What if, let's say, that Ron Wolf in Green Bay was able to hire Bill Parcells and you don't have Mike Holmgren? Now, Bill Parcells, Hall of Fame coach, but does he have the same success in Green Bay, or does Green Bay have the same amount of success as Mike Holmgren did? I think a big factor in this thing now, too, that we'd have to consider is the effect that Holmgren had on Favre. Now, we know Wolf was a big Favre guy, but Bill Parcells, would he have been able to put up the first couple of years with Favre and, you know, just kind of the growing pains of Favre? Would he have been good with that? Would he have been able to deal with that? That's the other thing. It's easy to say, well, you know, Bill Parcells, yeah, they still would have won a Super Bowl. But would Favre have been Favre if Mike Holmgren wasn't there? I would say no. I'd say if Bill Parcells got the job, if he took the job, if he wanted the job, because it kind of sounded like that was Ron Wolf's first choice. If Parcells takes that job in Green Bay and no Mike Holmgren, I don't think we'll get a Brett Favre. Brett Favre might still be traded to Green Bay, but I don't know if Favre has the career that he has under Bill Parcells. Mike Holmgren was a big factor, big reason. And the coaching staff that he put around him, because that's the other trickle-down effect in this thing too, right? Mike Holmgren, who does he hire? It's the Mariucci's. It's the Andy Reid's that had worked with Favre. Bill Parcells ain't hiring those guys. Now, it's not to say that could have still developed into, I'm trying to make the case. Nah, I don't see it. So I don't see it. Good ones though. All right. Keep those coming. You can text those if you'd like, 715-830-1912. Brewers wise again, back at it today. 1:10 first pitch. 1:10 first pitch. 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Coverage will begin 35 minutes prior. Brewers will try to go for the series win with Logan Henderson getting the start. Speaking of baseball, shout out to the Express. 6-game winning streak for the Express right now. 12-2 victory over Waterloo. They got another game against Waterloo tonight. Off day tomorrow for the Brewers. Before they hit up Wausau for a 2-game series, then Thunder Bay for 2 more games, and then they'll return home for a long stretch at Carson Park next Tuesday. But the Express holding on to first place in their division in the Great Plains East. If they continue to do that, they'll clinch a playoff spot. But man, I don't think there's a hotter team right now in the Northwoods League than the Eau Claire Express. They're just firing on all cylinders, offensively, getting some really good pitching. I mean, you take a look at it, they're 15-4 on the season. They hold a 3.5 game lead because La Crosse is in second, and the Express are 3 games ahead of La Crosse, but La Crosse won the first half. So they've already clinched a spot. And right now, you look at best record, second half record, across the Northwoods League, the Express have the most wins, 15-4, and the best win percentage with a 789. Wilmer's 14-4, 778. Lakeshore, 13-5, 722. And if you do it as overall both seasons or both first and second half, the Express are tied for the most overall wins. 33. St. Cloud has 33. Wausau has 33. They'd be second in the Great Plains East behind La Crosse, 31-16, so because La Crosse would have the advantage for win percentage. But yeah, the Express, they're playing some really, really good baseball. 9-1 in their last 10 games. Keep it going. Keep the train rolling. All right, we got to take our final break for this first hour, but we'll be back after these quick words.
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1: 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We're going to catch up with Dr. Crow coming up just past 7 o'clock for a Wednesday edition of Inside the Training Room. I want to get his expert opinion on the Brandon Woodruff situation now that we know he is undergoing another shoulder surgery. The odds of a comeback after having a second surgery in just the last couple of years with that shoulder. So curious to get Dr. Crow's thoughts on that. Coming up at 8 o'clock, too. Got a busy Wednesday coming your way. We're going to catch up with Ty from Slab Factory. So if you have any questions for Ty when it comes to the card collecting world, hey, hit us up. I would love to pass those along to Ty when he joins us for a little bit, starting at 8 o'clock. I know they've got the big card show, the National, coming up. Is it next week in Chicago? So anybody by chance going to that or have gone to that before? I've thought about it for the last few years, but yeah, I don't, I'd kind of like to still partake in it. So I want to talk to Ty about that. Maybe that's something to do in the near future or something like that. But oh, I think it'd be cool if you're a sports fan to see all that different collectibles and not just cards. And I've seen like videos and highlights of it, but I'd probably add that to my sports bucket list. But yeah, I'm just kind of curious if we have any listeners that have gone to that, experienced that before. Let me know. Share your story if you do. So, but that'll be coming up around 8 o'clock. It is a What If Wednesday, and a lot of you have been hitting us up with your What If scenarios. Keep those coming. That's been a lot of fun, a lot of Packer-related ones here, but that's okay, as we are 1 week away from training camp practice opening up for the Packers' first practice. We have veterans reporting today for the Panthers and the Cardinals because, well, they get things going before everybody. Their Hall of Fame game coming up on Friday, August 6th. So veterans reporting for those two teams, and they'll be getting things going here pretty darn soon with practice. So, but we'll continue some Packers training camp countdown stuff before we hit training camp. We're actually working on, I'll be going, hopefully going over there next month to cover some stuff. So more details to come. I know a couple of you have inquired about the Fantasy Football League. More details to come. But what I think I'm going to do here is probably put out a sign-up form, just like if you're interested in playing. Don't text me right now and say that you're sick, because I'm going to lose track of that. I'll put up a form, and I'll put it up on my Facebook and put up on the socials, just so I can get an idea.

0: Nation, where you get some email blasts once in a while. So may do that. Just again, an idea again. So, all right, a few more texts coming in. Brewers-wise, we have David saying, excited to see Logan Henderson continue to ramp up. I think he is a wild card player for the Brewers in this second half. If he can be, if he can pitch at a high level, the Brewers will be in pretty good shape, in my opinion, when it comes to their starting rotation with him, Mizorowski, and when Kyle Harrison comes back. Another texter chiming in here says, who do you think without Tarik Skubal would be a pitching target for the Brewers? I mean, we've thrown out different names. You know, Peralta has been a name that has been talked about. Ryan from the Twins is a name that's been talked about. So it's, I think we're still at the point that we don't know who's going to be sellers. We don't quite know that yet. Like a few weeks ago, Sonny Gray was mentioned as a possible trade target for the Brewers. Boston's not going to trade right now. Boston's, they're hot. And they're right back into the playoff chase. And when you look at where things are at, it's anybody's game. But we'll dive into that a little bit later on here. We got to finish up with Morgan. Good morning, Morgan.
1: Did you get a new cardboard cutout of yourself? So now we have double Dans in the corner? Mm-hmm. You double down on double Dan?
0: I did not do that. That was gifted. So
1: by who?
0: Just a friend of mine. Well, for my birthday. So
1: okay. Nicely done. Yeah. Can I take a guess?
0: Sure.
1: Josh?
0: Yes.
1: Yes. Okay. Yes. The Budweiser gave it away.
0: Mm-hmm.
1: I figured it might be.
0: Yeah.
1: All right. So Wednesday wild card, you got to pick a number.
0: By the way, I should mention, yeah, you lost the deep dish thing. It wasn't even close yesterday.
1: What?
0: So
1: we're going back.
0: You need to improve your choices.
1: What, everybody's saying thin crust?
0: Yep.
1: You have that many people that are listening to you?
0: A lot of people said, who wants to eat a pile of dough with cheese? So, which I agree with.
1: No way. Yep. I thought for sure there would be more deep dish lovers in the mix.
0: Nope.
1: You guys, you're killing me, Smalls.
0: Nope.
1: All right, you're killing me, Fins. Pick a number between 1 and 32 on the roulette question table today.
0: 31.
1: All right, Casper, tell us, what is the most important life lesson so far?
0: Why do we got to go with these deep stuff?
1: Okay, I'll give you this deep.
0: Yeah.
1: Like deep dish?
0: Yuck.
1: I'm telling you. How about this?
0: Important life lesson?
1: Yeah. Besides that you're wrong about pizza.
0: I'm not. It's the majority.
1: Okay, here's the thing. We won't dig too deep into philosophy. Answer me this. What's the last thing you changed your mind about?
0: The last thing I changed my mind about? I don't know.
1: We'll do a couple. How about we'll do a couple different sectors. So like, here's an example. The last thing I changed my mind about for food, sauerkraut. I used to hate sauerkraut.
0: Yeah, I was like that. That was a few years ago.
1: I'm like, I changed my mind about sauerkraut. Look at me growing as a person. What's the last thing you changed your mind about?
0: Food-wise, would probably cauliflower rice.
1: Oh, River Valley Weight Loss. Thank you, right?
0: Yeah.
1: Okay, what about sports? What's the last sports thing you changed your mind about?
0: I knew he was always good, but I've really grown into being a Kobe Bryant fan now.
1: Really? Posthumously.
0: And I will say he's better than LeBron.
1: Okay. So give me this. Why the posthumous praise? Just because you're seeing more highlights of his work, or do you think it's because you have changed what you define as good as a fan?
0: I think it's just more comes out about his work ethic that we didn't hear before, or okay. I didn't hear before.
1: Okay.
0: Kind of like the Jordan Last Dance documentary where you're like, oh, dude, okay, that's
1: now,
0: that sort of stuff.
1: Do you think it's a byproduct of him no longer being with us?
0: Probably.
1: That he's being immortalized a little bit?
0: More people talking about him and, yeah.
1: What's the last thing you changed your mind about in general? Can you think of one thing? Not sports, not food, just general life.
0: No, I'm usually right about everything. So
1: back to cauliflower rice.
0: Yeah.
1: That's where it comes.
0: Yep.
1: It all comes down to a bowl of cauliflower rice, guys.
0: Yep. All right. Thank you, Marks.
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1: Well, good morning. Here's what we're learning today. We'll start with headlines that update a case that we started the week with, and that includes the identification of the man who died last weekend at the Chippewa River. Eau Claire police responded at Saturday morning to reports of a fight on Galloway Street. You probably remember talking about the incident. The man who fled the scene, we now know, is 29-year-old Joshua Watson. He went out into the water and began to struggle. His body was later recovered. As we head to the courts, a man charged in connection with a deadly 2024 UTV crash in Monroe County pleads no contest. 23-year-old Danielle Fields was a passenger on a UTV that crashed on St. Patrick's Day in the town of Wells, and she died at the scene. The UTV's operator, Keegan Saver, pleaded no contest to charges of reckless homicide and OWI and was sentenced to 12 months in jail. In headlines on the state political stage, Wisconsin's Democratic Party is asking the State Elections Commission to let primary voters change their ballots if a candidate drops out of the race. Earlier this month, the Elections Commission approved new guidance that said absentee voters who already mailed in their ballots would not be able to change it. And no surprise where the conversation began. It was days after Lieutenant Governor Sarah Rodriguez withdrew from the contest. Milwaukee County Executive David Crowley re-entered the race. So what now? Well, Elections Commission Chair Don Millis says the panel has no plans to change its guidance.
2: And if the vacation budget is a little slim, follow me. We're going to put a nice sunny day on deck. A little island breeze, maybe a fancy drink with an umbrella in it.
3: Give me a summer moon.
2: Summer moon, okay.
3: A hammock built for two.
2: A hammock built for two. Didn't know they made those.
4: 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I'm Bree Tennis.
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5: For the first time in a while, you'll need that jacket as you get ready to head out the door this morning. Temperatures are in the upper 40s to low 50s. Today will kind of be a rinse and repeat of yesterday. We'll be dealing with filtered sunshine, partly cloudy skies in store. Very comfortable with temperatures up near 75 degrees later this afternoon. I'm 13 First Alert meteorologist Sarah Lighthizer.
0: From the first whistle to the final buzzer, from the locker room to the deer's den, it's Sports Wisconsin style. This is the Dan Casper Show, your home for hard-hitting takes, in-depth conversations, and some fun along the way.
6: All right, second hour kicks off right now on this Wednesday morning of July 22nd. Thanks for hanging out with us and making us a part of your start here. Coming up in about an hour, we're going to chat with Ty from the Slab Factory, talk a little bit about the sports card hobby. Every couple of weeks we catch up with Ty, always a fun conversation. So if you have any questions for him, please feel free to shoot him on over to that Shoe Doctor's bullpen line with a quick text, 715-830-1912. We'll get back to some Brewers chat coming up here as we get ready for the rubber match this afternoon. 1 week from today, Packers will hold their first training camp practice. Some teams already getting set this week, so we got lots to get to yet. But we've got a special edition of Inside the Training Room brought to you by Chippewa Valley Orthopedics and Sports Medicine with our guy, Dr. Austin Crow. Happy Wednesday, Doctor. Thanks for joining us earlier on this week, dude. How you doing?
7: Great, beautiful day out today.
6: It's gorgeous out. We were at baseball last night. I'm like, it almost feels like fall a little bit with the temperatures and football and
7: The heat and smoke were pretty nasty the last couple of weeks, so it seems pretty majestic out right now.
6: Exactly. So, hey, I want to start off with the latest, Brandon Woodruff. So he addressed the media on Saturday and made it official that he is going to have surgery again, another capsule surgery. He is not retiring. He is going to try to rehab after surgery and that. But I got to ask you, since this is his second one within the last few years, Does this make it more difficult for him to return? I mean, does it limit? Does it shorten those chances for him to return? I mean, just how is this going to be tougher for him to come back from that first time?
7: I mean, whenever you're looking at a revision surgery, I think the answer is going to be yes. It's the predictability goes down. So, I mean, whether it's an ACL, whether it's a meniscus procedure, whether it's a capsular procedure, a shoulder stabilization procedure, those are all things that whenever you go back in, when we fix tissue, you know, presumably, again, like we talked about, this is likely an avulsion of the capsule ligaments off the humerus. So he's probably had, it's called a hangle. That's my suspicion as to what it is. So you go in, you put anchors, you grab the tissue, pull it back to the bone. The expectation, of course, that heals incorrectly. Obviously, his was doing okay for a while because he was able to rebound and get back despite a lengthy recovery. And then, you know, presumably there was a re-tear. So when you get back in there the second time, I can tell you the tissue is not quite as good. You already have some anchors in the bone, so that's not a pristine area to put anchors in. So there are some technical challenges. Do I think it's a Hail Mary kind of situation? No, I don't. I think that there's still a good chance he can bounce back. I mean, traditionally, these type of shoulder surgeries do have a pretty high rate of recovery. That being said, you know, he's trying to get back to be a Major League Baseball pitcher, and that's not exactly a low-level thing. So he needs to get back and rehab to the point where he's basically at 99% or better to truly get back at a Major League pitching level. So that's always a challenge. You add in the revision setting. Again, I'm not saying it's hopeless by any stretch, but I'd say the odds of him coming back are lower for this one than his first one. And any time a pitcher has surgery on a throwing elbow or shoulder, there's always a chance they just don't get back from that. So, yeah, I mean, certainly not an ideal situation. But, you know, in that press release that he had, I mean, I think it's really, he had a positive attitude and saying, look, I just have to attack this rehab. I have to go after this. It's another step to get back and do what I want to do. So, I mean, that's the approach he's going to need, and it's certainly not going to be an easy road. But one, he's been down, so I guess that's one advantage he does have is he's rehabbed it. He's been through it once, and he kind of knows what he needs to do, so maybe that'll be a slight advantage. But, you know, as far as the overall surgery and predictability, like I said, I think that's certainly worse the second time around.
6: Is there any concern, with scar tissue buildup since this is a second time with his surgery? I know we've talked about, you know, scar tissue before with other injuries. Is that a factor with this one?
7: Yeah, absolutely. Yeah. So when you go back, I mean, in people's minds, there, you know, you think of what a capsule of a shoulder looks like. Obviously, not many listeners probably do a lot of shoulder arthroscopy like myself, but it's usually a fairly pristine layer of tissue that serves as basically a restraint to shoulder movement. So that's really the purpose of the capsule. It has thickenings that we dub them ligaments, but it's not like an ACL where it's this big, thick, robust ligament. It's really just kind of a thickening of the capsule. Point being, you know, it's normally this layer, nice, healthy layer. In this case, it absolutely is going to have scar tissue. So when the surgeon's in there grabbing it with suture, because that's what you do, you put an anchor in the bone, suture to go into the tissue to pull it back to the bone. There's not a clear delineation to say, okay, this is bad scar tissue, this is good capsule. Sometimes you kind of have a hard time distinguishing between the two. And furthermore, you can't just haphazardly go in and just grab whatever you want and tuck it back in. I mean, if you over-tighten it, he'll never throw again. I mean, he needs to have good range of motion. But that's the balancing act of these kind of capsular surgeries is you need to tighten it up enough to stabilize the shoulder, but not make it so tight they don't have normal range of motion. And pitchers certainly, I mean, we've talked about this in the past. If you watch a slow motion picture of a pitcher throwing a baseball, their arm and elbow get put in extreme position. So he needs to regain a really significant, I mean, I'd say slightly even beyond the normal range of motion in order to throw a baseball at that level. So that surgeon has to walk that fine line of saying, okay, I need to A, grab good enough tissue, but B, it has to keep the shoulder, you know, with adequate range of motion to go back to pitching. So, yeah, I don't envy the surgeon who has to try walk that fine line because it's going to be a situation that if he deviates one way, you know, making it too loose, obviously the shoulder will remain unstable. If it makes it too tight, he won't be able to throw. So, yeah, that'll absolutely be part of the surgery the surgeon will have to navigate.
6: Staying with the Brewers and shoulder injuries, my guy, Sal Frelick, was put on the injured list due to a shoulder injury. And yesterday, he said that he underwent an arthrogram. So first off, what's an arthrogram?
7: So an arthrogram is an MRI where they actually inject dye into the joint. generally, we're using it to see finer detail. So a standard MRI does not involve contrast into the joint itself, which is what an arthrogram is. So what you usually you're looking for is either going to be a subtle tear in the rotator cuff, or more likely in this case, a subtle tear in the labrum. So he's probably going to be looking at labral pathology in all likelihood. Occasionally, you'll get throwers who can have subtle rotator cuff tears, but usually that's an injury we see more often in either, you know, pitchers or, frankly, older patients. It's usually not kind of the standard shoulder injury we see. So my guess is they're looking for a labral tear.
6: Dude, you must have just read my mind, because then Pat Murphy afterwards said the first opinion was not anything major in terms of news. We knew he had some stuff in the labrum, some rotator cuff irritation, so nothing that seemed to be earth-shattering. But he is getting a second opinion on it. So when you hear the fact that he's getting a second opinion on that, do you think maybe it was something that he didn't like to hear, that maybe he's going to be out a little bit longer and just maybe trying to find a different course of action?
7: Yeah, I mean, second opinions are pretty dang common in pro players, as we know. I think there is always that element, like if they get the news that they wanted, they're probably not going to go barking up another tree. But I do think that the rate of guys getting second opinions are very high. I think it also may be the fact that maybe he's thinking, look, something's either, look, there's more going on than you're leading me to believe. And so sometimes patients, you know, will look at you and say, like, I feel like there's something more going on, and the answer you're giving me isn't what I want, and that happens. And so, as a surgeon, patients often ask, like, well, you know, what are your thoughts on a second opinion? I personally, in my patients, I welcome them. I mean, if someone has a different opinion than me, I'm always, you know, all ears to hear what they have to say. Or, of course, if they say the exact same thing you say, it really cements in the patient's mind, okay, this is going on. Again, you know, with pro athletes, you're looking at a return to a level that is just so much higher than the average athlete or weekend warrior that we normally take care of. You know, the margin for being right and wrong is much more narrow. And so these guys, you know, when their livelihood is on the line, their careers are on the line, they want to make sure everything is exact. So, you know, in that setting, to get an arthrogram and a second opinion for more information is certainly not going to be a bad thing. My guess is if they're using that combination of labral pathology and a rotator cuff irritation, it's likely a phenomenon we call internal impingement. That's where during the throwing motion, you get a little bit of the rotator cuff rubbing against the labrum that can cause problems. It can get to the point where there's actual frank tearing, but usually if you catch this early enough, you're able to get through this with just rehabilitation, which is probably what the first surgeon told them. And then my guess is they just want to make sure that there's not more extensive tearing. And then arthrogram will certainly give better visualization of that, because it basically inflates the joint with that contrast. So if there's a subtle tear in the rotator cuff, for example, it'll lift it up away from the bone, and the contrast will cut under the rotator cuff, and you can see it very clearly, because the contrast is made to really show up on an MRI very clearly. Additionally, you can have little natural clefts in your labrum adjacent to the glenoid or the socket, and contrast will fall into those as well. And it gives us a better idea if this is just a natural cleft or is it truly a tear. So, yeah, an arthrogram no doubt will give better visualization. Whether that changes the course of action, of course, would remain to be seen.
6: With NFL training camps getting going this week and more teams going next week, obviously we've got a lot of last year when we look at some of those season-ending injuries, a lot of big names out there, and one is Patrick Mahomes, and they're still saying that they expect him to be ready for week one, even though he tore his ACL and LCL in week 15. I mean, just how rare would that be for somebody to return that quickly and be ready for week one if Patrick Mahomes was to go out there and play?
7: Yeah, I mean, I definitely ahead of what would be my timeline for a patient. I mean, a multi-ligament knee injury like that, especially a guy who's just his style is mobile, right? I mean, he's not a true scrambling quarterback, but we all know that Mahomes extends plays with his feet almost every single play, it seems like. So, I mean, good for him if the knee is rehabbing that way and feels that good. You know, and I'm trying to remember, did he have a surgery with Dan Cooper down in Texas? I think he did, yeah. Yeah, so I mean, just a little bit of history to that. And I'm drawing a blank on his name right now. He was a Cubs outfielder who returned to the World Series. He's not in the Cubs. I think he's with the Phillies now.
6: Schwarber?
7: Yes. So Schwarber, if you remember, he came back in the World Series and hit that, I think it might have been the series-winning double off the wall. He came back at the same surgery, ACL, posterolateral corner. He came back to play in the World Series. I want to say it was at like 3 or 4 months, which is way earlier. Now, I think if you look at the special circumstance of playing in a World Series game, I think guys are willing to push stuff, but I think you have to look at every surgeon has a different appetite for, you know, their level of risk. And it's a discussion you have with your patient, because there's patients who want to get back at like week one. You know, I mean, I'm being a little bit, you know, facetious, but you know, you have to sometimes find that middle ground. Clearly Dan Cooper's got a little bit more leeway with his patients, and certainly Schwarber's come back and he's obviously having a great career and his knee's doing really well. But there's, again, it's not a guarantee if you come back early, you're going to get injured, but the risk is higher. So you have to look at it from, you know, my conversations with patients in this circumstance. You just say, look, at this point, especially with two ligaments that are injured, I think your risk of injury is just too high coming back early. Apparently he's a little more comfortable with that. So would it be, I think most surgeons wouldn't let him come back that quickly, but clearly his knee's doing well and he's got a track record of athletes coming back. So maybe it's something that will take place.
6: I almost feel like if I was an offensive lineman for the Chiefs, I'd almost be under a lot more pressure than I normally would be, because it's like that first hit Patrick Mahomes takes, everybody's going to be holding their breath, I feel like.
7: Yeah, I mean, it's going to be the hit. I mean, truthfully, if I was a surgeon, I'd be holding my breath the first time he tries to make a juke out in the middle of the field. I mean, that's truly where he'd be more likely to re-injure it. But yeah, you can certainly get any injury with a hit as well. But no doubt, I mean, those linemen, if they're porous and they're letting guys through and he's got to run around for his life in the backfield, yeah, that's going to certainly raise some people's blood pressure on the whole sideline. So, yeah, I mean, we'll have an idea what's happening during training camp, maybe preseason, all that stuff. We're going to see exactly what he's doing, what reps he's getting. So we'll have an idea. I mean, just a little bit of me feels like this might be Aaron Rodgers part two, where he said he was going to come back right away with his Achilles. And it's just a lot earlier than normal. And again, going back to Schwarber, that was for a World Series game. I mean, you're like, okay, this is like what you, all the cards are on the table there. To come back for week one, is it really worth that risk? I guess we'll see, right? Time will tell.
6: Right. He's Dr. Austin Crowe, Chippewa Valley Orthopedics and Sports Medicine, for our Wednesday edition of Inside the Training Room. Dude, appreciate the time as always. Thanks for adjusting your schedule and hopping on a little bit earlier this week. And have a good rest of your week, and we'll chat with you again soon. Okay, bud?
7: Sounds good. Take care, Dan.
6: You got it. There you go. Dr. Austin Crowe, Chippewa Valley Orthopedics and Sports Medicine. Always a great conversation with our doc. We always appreciate his time. So, all right. Let's take a quick break, and we'll have plenty more to get to here on this Wednesday morning. We'll be right back in just a few minutes.

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5: 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Again, a big thanks to Dr. Crow for joining us for an early version of Inside the Training Room, brought to you by Chippewa Valley Orthopedics and Sports Medicine. If you missed any of those conversations, they are up in our podcast form. If you missed his take on Brandon Woodruff, that'll be up in podcast a little bit later on this morning. We'll get back to some more of your texts. I know I got quite a few here to get to. Paul, keep those coming too for Ty from Slab Factory, who's going to be joining us here at the top of the hour. We're going to switch gears and chat a little football. The Packers begin their first training camp practice a week from today. We're going to be over there next month at some time, so more details to come over there, but something fun planned next month when we're over there. But with practice beginning, Packers obviously making some news a couple days ago, extending Devontae Wyatt to a 3-year extension. We talked quite a bit about that yesterday. But Joe, your thoughts on the extension for Devontae Wyatt that came down the wire late Monday afternoon?
7: Yeah, I love it. And again, it goes back to it's a paint-by-the-numbers off-season for Brian Gutekunst, because I think we've all talked about it. Sean Ryan, that was a question. Jaden Reed, Christian Watson, Devontae Wyatt, and, of course, Tucker Kraft is probably going to be next. And so, you know, this is what a draft and developed football team does. And don't get me wrong, I think, you know, Goody has shown a propensity that if he needs to go outside the draft and develop, he does. But it's getting guys to that second and even sometimes that third turn.

0: contract. And so I thought this was a good contract for both sides. Green Bay, I believe, around $14 million still under the cap for this year. So I do see that Tucker Kraft extension getting done as well. But I like it. I think Devontae Wyatt, when he's healthy, and I get it, that's a big if or that's a big when. But when he is healthy, he is probably the most disruptive defensive lineman they have. And so I think it was a good deal for both sides. I think Wyatt got the numbers that he wanted, and it keeps Green Bay in a good salary cap position. So just counting those days now until 85 gets his.
1: When you look at some of those deals that were done by Green Bay so far this season, Jaden Reed, Christian Watson, Devontae Wyatt, does it almost seem to, yep, the player got some money, but also it if you had to pick, kind of trended towards team-friendly deals too?
0: Oh, 100%. I think if you look at the totality of these deals and look at the guaranteed dollars and then look at how they're able to spread some of the cap hit out, but Green Bay does it smart, in my opinion, is they are very, very limiting on guaranteed contracts. And the agents like to puff out their chest a little bit, maybe exaggerate the numbers. But I think when you look at the hard facts and you look at the actual numbers, I would agree with you. I think all of these deals that Green Bay has gotten done, I think if you were to say who won one side or the other, I think you'd say Green Bay. Now, look, interesting situations with all of these because there's injury history. So the team had a little bit more leverage, I think, than in most cases. But I don't think Devontae Wyatt or Jaden Reed or Christian Watson is looking at themselves in the mirror or looking at the agent and saying, you done me wrong or you didn't do your job or maybe we left money on the table. I think these are really, really good deals for both sides. But if there was a technical knockout, I would probably say the Packers have won all of these deals.
1: And for a lot of fans wondering why Tucker Kraft's deal hasn't been done yet, I mean, this was always going to be the toughest one to negotiate, right? I mean, this is a guy that is coming off of an ACL injury, but, I mean, he has a legit argument to say he's a top five tight end in the National Football League, so it's one of those fine balances. This was always going to be, of all those guys that we just mentioned, this Tucker Kraft one was always going to be the toughest one to negotiate, wouldn't you think?
0: 100%. And Dan, I go back to what the offense looked like. And I'm going to go back to one game in particular, and that was the Pittsburgh game. And if I'm not mistaken, it was on National Tight End Day. And it was on the national stage. And that offense and what Jordan Love was able to do with that offense, and that was the game again. I can't remember the exact number. I don't know. I don't know if it was 20 or 21 consecutive completions that game. But that offense ran through Tucker Kraft. There's just no question. And I think he was absolutely on his way to a monster year. So I agree with you. I think Green Bay knows the value of Tucker Kraft to this offense. I think Tucker Kraft knows his value around the league. And so this is the one where you're going to have to break the bank, and I'm probably going to say Tucker Kraft has more leverage than the Packers. And so there's just no question that I think Matt LaFleur and that offensive staff realized what they finally had in that Pittsburgh game, and that was going to be the beginning of a monster run for Tucker Kraft. And, of course, shortly thereafter, the ACL happens. And so 100% agree with you. This is going to be the one where now the meter – probably peaks a little bit more towards the player than the Green Bay Packers.
1: With training camp practice beginning a week from today, we know Micah is going to miss the first few weeks of the season. Who do you think is the most important defensive player for the first few weeks of this Packers season without Micah?
0: I don't mean to be cliche, but it's got to be Van Ness. The ceiling for him, I think, is still very high. I think the expectations for him is still very high. And I think he needs to step up and step into a leadership role, not only on the field, but off the field. And so I think that that star, that spotlight, if you will, I think it's shining directly on Lucas Van Ness.
1: Looking at, looking at these extensions, you know, kind of look towards the future here a little bit. And, I mean, I'm 99.99% confident Tucker Kraft is going to have an extension. Then you look at the regular starters who are not under contract. It's only two guys. It's Carrington Valentine and Keyshawn Nixon. Do you think, I mean, we're probably going to be in a situation next offseason talking about, oh, cornerback depth again. Do you think, regardless of how the season goes, if either one of those guys even balls out, would you bring back one of those guys just for depth purposes? Or do you just like, hey, play this thing out and, you know, we might just have to start fresh again next year?
0: Great question. And obviously, Gutekunst and his staff have to look at the short term and the long term. And when you look at this, the caveat is how well do they play this year? Because if they do, if one of them or both of them do ball out, then yeah, you have some decisions to make. And let's put it this way: if both of them have great years, and arguably you could say, all right, they're up for a big extension. I only see one of them getting done. I don't see Green Bay saying, yeah, we're going to go out and we're going to get both of them. And again, asking me which one, you know, today I'd probably say Keyshawn Nixon, but. Do I think Carrington Valentine has more upside right now? Potentially, yes. So if they both ball out, I think what Green Bay did in the draft this year, again, going back to draft and develop, there's just not enough money to go around and pay everybody. Mm-hmm. And so you've got to be selective, and you've got to draft knowing full well that you might be in a situation next year where these draft choices this year might be your starters next year. So I just don't see both of them getting a deal done. Matter of fact, when you look at the cap over the next few years, I don't know if either one of them gets a big deal. And again, the caveat being, how well do they play this year? And how well do they play in this new defense? That's the other thing. It's a brand new defense. And so does their skill set match the defense? So a lot of question marks, but yeah, I would lean towards the fact that neither one of them gets a new deal.
1: Just a little, what are a pick? Kind of, I don't know. I was trying to come up with a good name with this. You got to pick one guy to restructure his contract to keep him around. Because again, looking at next year, Xavier McKinney, Josh Jacobs. Xavier McKinney has a $24.8 million cap hit for 2027. Josh Jacobs has a $16.6 million cap hit. I mean, this Packers are going to have to make some decisions coming up next offseason with Edrin Cooper, Evan Williams, Javon Bullard, possibly Jordan Morgan. So if you had to pick one of those two guys, assuming Josh Jacobs is cleared and ready to go, nothing's going to hold him back, which one would you keep?
0: I would keep Xavier, 100%. I would keep McKinney. I think he is the quarterback of that defense. I think since Green Bay has gotten him, the secondary play has improved dramatically. And again, everyone talks about the tread on the tires of a running back, and Josh Jacobs has tread on the tires. And so when you're looking at next year's cap, 100%, zero question in mind, would I keep Xavier over Josh Jacobs? And I know you said the caveat being, let's say he's cleared and everything and everything's great, which, again, I highly doubt that that's going to happen. I still think there will be a suspension this year, but I just don't think there's any way that you could say we're going to go with Josh Jacobs over Xavier McKinney. I think it's Xavier McKinney 100%. I don't think there's a question mark at all. I think he's your guy.
1: He's Joe DeGuano joining us here this morning, chatting some football, week away from Packers training camp. Next week, Joe, when you're on, we'll preview a little bit more about day one of practice. And so get your bike out, and we'll chat with you again next week, okay?
0: All right, Dan. Take care, brother.
1: You got it. There you go. There's Joe DeGuano joining us here this morning. We got to take a quick break, and we'll be back. We're running a little behind, so we got to play a little catch up here. But we'll talk some more green and gold. We got more baseball as well. So Quick break, and we'll be back in just a few minutes.

0: The Dan Casper Show will be right back.
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5: Getting to be the season for farmers to start walking their corn and soybean fields around the state because of who knows what's out there. Let's talk about one thing that may be out there on our farm news this morning on Sports Talk 105.1 at AM 790. The serious corn leaf disease tar spot has been identified in southern Wisconsin. It was first detected in Lafayette County on July 9th with detections in Fillmore County, Minnesota on July 7th. Tar spot is a windblown fungus that is expected to move further north as the growing season continues. Farmers are being urged to keep an eye on their corn and soon start walking cornfields, looking for small raised black spots on the upper and lower leaf surfaces. If not treated with a fungicide, tar spot can cause severe crop yields and real losses. So far, the corn across the country, though, and across Wisconsin looking healthy and happy. This week's crop progress report shows the corn in Wisconsin is rated 79% good to excellent. The soybean, 74% good to excellent. 23% of the corn is silking, while 62% of the soybeans are blooming, with 16% of those plants setting pods. State farmers also report 94% of their oats have headed, 10% of the crop harvested. The crop now rated 80% good to excellent. Farmers also report 29% of their winter wheat has been harvested across Wisconsin. That crop rated 81% good to excellent this week. And with good haying weather the rest of the week, farmers have already put up 86% of their second crop, 12% of their third crop. That number will go up this week. Topsoil moisture ratings have fallen a little bit in the past week, though, now rated 80% adequate to surplus, 15% short, and 5% very short. Nationally, the corn crop is rated 67% good to excellent, 59% of the crop silking, 13% in the dough stage. The Dakotas had the biggest drop in corn quality ratings this week, with North Dakota reporting a 10% drop in the condition of their corn. Soybeans are reported to be 66% good to excellent this week, 66% of the plants blooming, 32% setting pods. Again, the Dakotas had the biggest drop in soybean condition scores for the week. That's a look at food and farm news this morning on Sports Talk 105.1 and AM 790 from the Farm Department of Wax 104.5 and 95.9 The Farm. I'm Bob Bosold.
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So, yeah, time's running out. Can't believe it's going to be 2 weeks from this Friday. Got some fun stuff planned for this year, too. So, who's going to win the title belts? But also, nobody's really been talking about who's going to get the green jacket this year. Who's going to be awarded the green jackets and join that coveted class of green jacket wearers? So you'll have to find out Friday, August 7th, again, Lake Halley Golf Course. If you are interested in donating a raffle prize, because 100% of the proceeds go to help fund Backyard Dreams, oh man, reach out. I'd love to chat. I'll put you in contact with one of our peeps, but we could definitely use it. More the better, right? More the merrier. So if you're interested in helping out with that, that would be great. That would be absolutely fantastic. So, okay, we've got Brewcrew. We'll talk some more Brewcrew. A lot of you chiming in with some questions for Ty from Slab Factory, which is awesome. That's awesome. So keep those coming. We'll get to as many as possible. We got a lot of them here. Keep them coming. And so we'll get to those with Ty coming up in about 15 minutes or so. So Ty from Slab Factory going to be joining us before he heads down to Nationals, the National, next week. But we'll get back to more Brewers talk here, too, as we get set for the rubber match this afternoon. 1:10 first pitch. Logan Henderson on the mound for the Brew Crew. Coverage will begin 35 minutes prior on your radio dials, 105.1 FM and 790 AM. So we'll get to that. We'll get back to more Brewers talk here coming up in just a skosh. With 1 week left until we get to Packers training camp, the first Packers training camp practice, I'll just kind of throw it out to the rest of you. What is maybe the main thing that you're going to be kind of paying attention to? What is going to be the main position, player? What's the biggest question mark you have about this team as we head into the training camp? Kicking, rookie kicker, special teams, new special teams coordinator, new defense coordinator, switching over back to a 3-4. There's a few different things. And maybe kind of a fun thing, is there a remaining free agent out there that you'd be intrigued to see Green Bay bring in? There's some names out there. There's no question about it.
just to kind of maybe refresh the memory here. But like Debo's out there. I don't think they would probably bring in another wide receiver, but Tyreek Hill, Stephon Diggs, Marshawn Lattimore, Trayvon Diggs, bring him back, Hassan Reddick. I'm kind of curious about that one. They might go with the youth movement, but I mean, you got a Jonathan Gannon connection there. Yeah, I'm just kind of looking at some of these other ones. But if you look it up, you could go to like SpotTrack.com and look at 2026 NFL free agents and just click the tab that says available. You'll see the list there. Kind of surprised on some of these. Maybe a little surprised that Debo's still available, but I think some of these teams might just, and with them being veterans, there might just be the case like, okay, we're going to wait till camp and then some of these guys are going to sign. Or maybe they want to see some of the youngsters get a crack, or maybe they're just waiting for an injury. It's going to happen to a team somewhere. And then maybe the price goes up just a little bit more. But there's definitely some names out there for sure. Okay, we got to take one more break before the top of the hour. But hey, it is Wednesday, so it also means it's a What If Wednesday. First hour, you flooded us with some what ifs. So keep those coming. Have fun with this one. Have fun with it. It is also a What Are We Doing Here Wednesday. I got mine, but I'm going to do it in a 9 o'clock hour. And I'm just going to tee it up here. It's going to be kind of a feedback question attached with it, an informal poll question attached with it. Sports media has been in the news a lot in the last 24, 36, 48 hours, and it's going to be related to that. And maybe one particular person. So that's coming up in the 9 o'clock hour. So let's take a quick break, and we'll be back to wrap up the second hour, and we're already going to be at halftime, peeps. We'll be back after these quick words.

0: Got a take on today's topic but can't call in? Then hit us up on Facebook, Twitter, or the text line and let your fingers do the talking.
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All right, just a few minutes left to the top of the hour here. We got a few people chiming in with what they're going to be paying attention to with the pack. We've got Ben saying rookie kicker. We've got Derek saying new defensive coordinator. We've got Matt saying it's the offensive line. Another pick for offensive line from Kevin. We've got Tyler saying it's the cornerbacks. And then another texter, don't have a name, can't give you any cred, but saying it is it's the offensive line with specifically Jordan Morgan, they said. So keep those coming. All right, we are 1 week away from the Packers' first training camp practice of the year. Can you feel it? All right, we are 1 week away from the Packers' first training camp practice of the year. Can you feel it? Kind of felt like it last

But in seven games, he is 3-1, 2.97 ERA, little over 33 innings pitched. And obviously he missed a lot of time as between, I mean, he missed the whole month of June, almost about a month and a half. Made his return right before the All-Star break in a game against the Cardinals on the 9th. Went 5 1/3, gave up 3 hits, 3 earned runs. Picked up the win, though. And then the last time we saw him was last Friday against Miami. 5 innings, 3 hits, 1 earned run, no walks, 4 strikeouts. I think now, okay, Logan, let's continue to build upon that, right? Continue to stack those games. Continue to have consistent games. Seems like a guy that is probably just going to get you 5 innings, maybe a little over 5 innings. That kind of seems to be his max at this point. Where his pitch count is, too, it kind of depends. I mean, he went past, you know, he got to 6 innings once this year, and that was May 3rd. But his pitch count was 76. So it's, I mean, the most he has thrown in a game was 85. 85 and then 84. Otherwise, not taking the first game where he went 2 innings and on April 4th against the Royals, you're talking about pitch counts in the 70s. 76, 74, 76, 73. And with Bryce Wilson last night going 4 innings and kind of preserving that bullpen and knowing that the Brewers have an off day tomorrow, much needed, yes, last night from Bryce Wilson. Obviously, would have liked to have seen the Brewers make a comeback and pick up that win and secure a series win, but I would expect, you know, maybe Logan Anderson, if he can get to 5, it's going to be bullpen heavy after that. Utilize the bullpen. They should be ready to go. They should be healthy. The arms should be ready to go for this afternoon's game. But let's see Logan Anderson continue to put together consecutive solid outings, consecutive solid games here, because he's going to be a big part of the overall success for the Brewers if they want to make that deep run into the postseason. You know, we talk a lot about the Miz. Kyle Harrison, sounds like he's going to be coming back at the beginning part of August. Logan Anderson, he's a part of that group, man. He's a part of that group. That's got to be a big, big, big reason why, hopefully, the Brewers have a deep postseason run. All right, shot clock's going to cut me off. Looking forward to our chat with Ty coming up here from the Slab Factory. Big thanks to everybody who sent over some questions. A lot of questions for Ty here this morning. So thank you for doing that. We'll get to those. We've got lots to hit up with Ty. So we're going to get to that. Plus, continue to send me your what ifs. And what are we doing here? It's a what if Wednesday. And a what are we doing here Wednesday? Give me your sport. Like if there's a sports story, news item, whatever it may be, where you'd be like, dude, what are we doing here? Send it on over. Okay. It's got to be sports related though. Make it appropriate. All right. Make it appropriate. So, all right. Shot clock is going to cut me off here. So, well, we are at halftime. We've got some news updates, and we'll be back here in just a skosh to kick off our Inside the Hobby chat with Ty coming up after these quick words.

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1: Well, good morning. Here's what we're learning today. We'll start with headlines that update a case that we started the week with, and that includes the identification of the man who died last weekend at the Chippewa River. Eau Claire police responded at Saturday morning to reports of a fight on Galloway Street. You probably remember talking about the incident. The man who fled the scene we now know is 29-year-old Joshua Watson. He went out into the water and began to struggle. His body was later recovered. As we head to the courts, a man charged in

0: connection with a deadly 2024 UTV crash in Monroe County pleads no contest. 23-year-old Danielle Fields was a passenger on a UTV that crashed on St. Patrick's Day in the town of Wells, and she died at the scene. The UTV's operator, Keegan Saver, pleaded no contest to charges of reckless homicide and OWI and was sentenced to 12 months in jail. In headlines on the state political stage, Wisconsin's Democratic Party is asking the State Elections Commission to let primary voters change their ballots if a candidate drops out of the race. Earlier this month, the Elections Commission approved new guidance that said absentee voters who already mailed in their ballots would not be able to change it. And no surprise where the conversation began. It was days after Lieutenant Governor Sarah Rodriguez withdrew from the contest. Milwaukee County Executive David Crowley re-entered the race. So what now? Well, Elections Commission Chair Don Millis says the panel has no plans to change its guidance.
1: And if the vacation budget is a little slim, follow me. We're going to put a nice sunny day on deck, a little island breeze, maybe a fancy drink with an umbrella in it.
2: Give me a summer moon.
1: Summer moon, okay.
2: A hammock built for two.
1: A hammock built for two. Didn't know they made those.
3: 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Sleep researchers at Healthline say the gentle rocking motion of a hammock puts you into a deeper sleep faster. Babies figure that out early on, and we can learn. 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Of course, you do need to supply the trees. I'm Bree Tennis.
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3: puts you into a deeper sleep faster.
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4: For the first time in a while, you'll need that jacket as you get ready to head out the door this morning. Temperatures are in the upper 40s to low 50s. Today will kind of be a rinse and repeat of yesterday. We'll be dealing with filtered sunshine, partly cloudy skies in store. Very comfortable with temperatures up near 75 degrees later this afternoon. I'm 13 First Alert meteorologist Sarah Lighthizer.
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6: All right, second hour is over with. We are on to the third hour. Halftime is over with, peeps. And we appreciate you making us a part of your start. If you are up and at it, you should be. It's 8 o'clock in the morning. You should be up and at it, unless you're a kid and you're still sleeping. And I get it. It's summer vacation yet. So we'll get back to some more Brewers talk coming up a little bit later on. Rubber match today, 1:10 first pitch. Logan Henderson on the mound for the Crew. You can listen to that game on the radio dials, 105.1 FM, 790 AM. So we'll get back to some more Brewers chats. Some teams starting training camp. Veterans reporting today for the Cardinals and the Panthers. Packers will have their first practice coming your way a week from today. I am excited, though, because this is one of my favorite portions of the show. Every couple weeks, we get to chat with our good friend Ty from the Slab Factory. How you doing, man?
7: Good.
6: Yeah. We're kind of going through some of the questions we'll get to here in a little bit, but a lot of listener questions for you, which I'm excited to get some of your feedback on.
7: Yeah,
6: here too.
7: I love hearing that there's people who have, you know, questions for me. Every time I come on here, I'm always like, all right, like, what are we going to knock out today? And you guys are creating content for us.
6: Yeah, definitely. So big thanks to everybody that sent over some questions. I want to lead it off, though, because I've been seeing these posts all over, including from you, the big event next week, the National
7: yes.
6: in Chicago.
7: Yes.
6: Have you been there before?
7: Yes. I've done the National twice.
6: Okay.
7: Yeah.
6: So kind of set the stage for all of us. What is that like down there?
7: It is. So it's the most vendor tables of any show in the nation. Like, everyone's talking about Fanatics Fest last weekend, yep. right? And Fanatics Fest is awesome. I've not been. I'm probably going to go next year. Mm-hmm. It's usually in June, and then like the Nationals in like late July, early August, mm-hmm. which is nice to have that separation.
6: Right.
7: This year they wanted Fanatics Fest to be during the World Cup final.
6: Okay.
7: So they intentionally scheduled it around that.
6: Okay.
7: But Fanatics Fest versus the National are two very different things. That was a big discourse in the hobby this past week, because people were like, oh, the you know, Fanatics Fest is going to make the National obsolete. They think of it as new hobby versus old hobby, and which, you know, is not totally correct, but, you know, anyway. But the National is a show that goes most of the week. Mm-hmm. Even before they open the doors on Wednesday next week, there's stuff going on throughout the week. There's like, you know, card shops in that area will have events and stuff. And that area being like Rosemont, Illinois.
8: Okay.
7: So Chicago area. Mm-hmm. Yep. It's at the Donald E. Stevens Center in Rosemont. And they have every year, it's something that I would recommend if you go, try to make a couple of days of it, because it is a lot. It is a huge venue. You will have a really hard time making it through it in one day. Mm-hmm. One of my favorite things about it, and especially versus something like Fanatics Fest, is that you have phenomenal like dollar bins, bargain bins. Like the vendors have like, they basically save up inventory all year for this thing.
8: Oh, really? Okay. Yeah.
7: So like you're going to walk through and you're going to see cards that you've never seen before. You're going to see stuff that you can't even find on eBay. You're going to see cases that have, you know, millions of dollars of cards in them. And then you're going to see bargain bins that have the thing you've been looking for $5, you know? So like it is an unbelievable show. I have done it a couple of times. It's also great for, you know, dropping off grading submissions, talking to, you know, some of the major, you know, retailers out there. If you know, talking to their reps, if you have questions, getting cards authenticated, there's a lot of services provided. Okay. And then there will be sort of the flashy stuff too, where like, you know, Whatnot will have their big stage where they're live, you know, some of their biggest breakers are live, you know, on stage. They'll have, people who are, you know, they'll have like a big, you know, Fanatic stage probably, and like some cool like celebrity events and stuff. Also, there's autograph signings. So there's big name autograph signings every year. I haven't even checked them this year because I don't tend to get in line for those. Mm-hmm. But like, you know, I know last year it was like they had Griffey or something like that. Mm-hmm. You know, it's so like there's some big names that they get, you know, right, to do this. And it's just, it goes, you know, Wednesday through Sunday, you know, myself and Jordan and Joey from the shop will be there for, you know, Thursday through Sunday. Mm-hmm. We'll meet with some of our, you know, industry professionals, but also like we're just there as fans. We're not set up at a table. We're there to find some cool cards. They also have trade nights at the end of the night.
8: Oh, geez.
7: Like sanctioned by the event, but also all the area hotels, like there will be sort of a go down to the lobby in the evening and trade, wow, you know? So it's pretty cool.
8: Yeah, man. Because I've thought about it for like the last few years. I probably have to add it to my bucket list to go check it out one of these times.
7: Well, a sports historian like yourself will really like it too, because you can treat it, you know, a couple of different ways. You can treat it in the way that you're out there buying, selling, trading. But also like it's like walking through a really cool museum.
8: Yeah.
7: You know, and sure, it's a crowded museum, but like it's like walking through a really cool, because there's like, and it's sectioned pretty well, right? Mm-hmm. Like a lot of the vintage is in one area. A lot of the more modern stuff is in another. The vendors that are in the same areas kind of emulate each other a little bit. There's also like, there's plenty of Pokemon. There's plenty of TCG, but it is more of a sports show.
8: Okay. Interesting. So I want a full report when you come back.
7: Oh yeah.
8: When we
7: let's,
8: chat with
7: let's
8: you
7: do that. Yeah, week. Absolutely. I'll give the full report. That sounds fun.
8: That's awesome. So, do you want to save the listener questions for towards the end, or do you want to dive into them right now? I know we got a couple other things that we want to chat about.
7: Yeah. If you want, I can go into a little bit of like, for example, I can go into Topps Chrome checklist, talking about that a little bit.
8: Yeah.
7: Okay. So, excuse me. Topps Chrome drops today, so baseball. And that is, you know, we'll have blasters, possibly megas as well. I can't remember what we have coming in today. And then we'll have hobby following soon after if it hasn't already landed. But I know we have blasters on hand today, but I think hobby might be coming next week. But what you're looking for in Topps Chrome every year is obviously you're looking for autographs and numbered cards of your favorite players, mm-hmm, right? Topps Chrome is kind of the sort of, you know, it's not, you know, series, some might say Series 1 is kind of the flagship. Some would say Topps Chrome is the flagship. I think Chrome is kind of that flagship product for me, at the very least. Mm-hmm. It's really the barometer for the entire, you know, product every year. But you're looking for, you know, numbered hits and, you know, autographs of your favorite players. There's some really massive chases like there are every year, you know, like you have, you know, you're looking for super fractors of anybody. We want one of ones. But then there's also, there's a lot of autographs that are, you know, kind of like the big hunt, you know, like there's the excuse me, like the gold MVP patches of Shohei Ohtani, you know, Aaron Judge autographs, you know, your hunt, those gold logo man type mm-hmm. things, you're looking for those. You also have, then those will be redemption, right? But you also have like some really cool autographs, like the Perspectives autographs. Those are like Perspectives is kind of a basic insert, but when you throw an autograph on it, it is so cool. And, you know, by the way, I'll share this checklist with you. So if you want to post it yeah. so that people can dig into it, we can, you know, they can do that.
8: Yeah, that'd be great. Yeah.
7: You're looking for Helix short, super short prints. You're looking for the Minions super short prints this year. That's
8: Minions,
7: a new thing.
8: Really?
7: Yep. So okay. like, it's like, you know, I don't know if this will show up well on like the YouTube, but like, this is like the Aaron Judge Minions.
8: I did see it. Well, yeah. Okay. Yep.
7: Yeah. So those will be super short printed. Those will be hard to get and they probably will sell pretty well. I'm slightly older than the era of anybody who would have been watching a Minions movie. Not slightly. Okay. I'm actually giving myself a little bit too much there. I'm old now. But, those will be really popular, but you know, you have shadow etch short prints, you have Helix short prints, ultraviolets. Ultraviolets are, you've seen those in both basketball and football already. Those are really, really sick. You'll have Fanatical short prints. There's a lot to chase. It's a lot of fun. And then even just like all the different types of parallels you can get in Chrome. Yeah, it's one of the biggest, you know, baseball products of the year.
8: Nice. So it feels like there almost every couple of weeks that you're on, there's a new product dropping.
7: Yeah, it's there always is. Mm-hmm. Yeah, yeah, always is. And, you know, the something like Topps Chrome, will hopefully we'll get a decent amount of hobby, but like it's such a popular breaking product that mm-hmm. like all the major breakers that get distribution for that kind of snatching it all up, driving that price up, which is not ideal, right? We'd mm-hmm. we'd rather see those prices stay down a little bit. But, you know, what we do have on hand will be at or under market pricing. And we'll make sure that for people who are looking for those retail products, blasters, megas, those are going to be really appropriately priced as well. But you'll find those blasters and megas. Although, by the way, I should stop saying that because Topps calls them value boxes and monster boxes. Panini terms are blaster mega. Anyway, you'll see plenty of those in retail setting as well, like big box stores.
8: Well, kind of transitioning, you just mentioned two brands, and that was actually a question from a listener. It says, this was from Paul, said, I know Topps is the only licensed card company, but I find Panini is a great quality and is much more affordable. Does Ty think collecting a non-Topps product is a good idea?
7: So there's two schools of thought on this, right? And like, it's Topps isn't the only licensed product. It's just, it's got the license for basketball, baseball, and football. Mm-hmm. So like, it's got the big three.
8: Big three, yeah.
7: You know, Upper Deck still is hockey. Panini still has some stuff as well. I'm right now kind of blanking on what they do still have. Is it because they don't have UFC anymore? Anyway, they have some stuff. But like, when it comes to licensed versus unlicensed, it's relative, right? It's cheaper to rip and the top hits are less valuable, but it's all, you know, if you're paying less to open the product, then, you know, you're getting, you know, a card that's worth a little bit less, but it's still worth something. Mm-hmm. So it's all relative. That said, the other thing too, is that like, you know, there's plenty of, you know, cause like Panini, has been doing baseball for years. Right. And like, if it's the right player, sure. You know, like we just sold a Ken Griffey, you know, junior gold mosaic to 10, you know, for $125 at the shop. Right. Mm-hmm. That's mosaic is an unlicensed baseball product from, I think it was 2022 was that card. And like, you know, that's still $125 right there. Right. For mm-hmm. a box. That's pretty cheap to rip. Shohei Ohtani unlicensed Panini autographs are big. You know, we just saw an unlicensed Shohei sell for like $20,000 because it was low numbered. And I can't remember what product it was out of, but like, you know, it was a rookie, you know, and that's why it sold like that. Mm-hmm. I think it's going to be harder moving forward with how many cards are being printed today versus were. And I can't remember what product it was out of, but

0: like, you know, that's, it was a rookie, you know, and that's why it sold like that. Mm-hmm. I think it's going to be harder moving forward with how many cards are being printed today versus were, you know, there were in 2018 when Shohei was a rookie. Mm-hmm. But like, you, it's not that it's not worth holding on to, but I think the lowest end of any of that product is going to remain pretty darn low end.
1: Mm-hmm. Does that mean, because I think this was the brand, those Halloween cards, remember, with those paninis,
0: yeah,
1: with football and basketball?
0: So those were licensed at the time.
1: Okay.
0: They'll still probably release those. Mm-hmm. Those are like novelty ones. You
1: right.
0: know, it's the same thing as like the holiday, the Topps holiday boxes, mm-hmm. right? Like where, you know, like Ronald Acuna Jr. swinging a candy cane.
1: Yep.
0: You know, like those are fun, but those are not like, those don't have like staying power in the market, right? Because mm-hmm. it's a novelty card.
1: Right.
0: It's so like stuff like that, you know, may not have that kind of staying power.
1: Mm-hmm. Kind of just kind of a cool thing maybe for the kiddos.
0: Absolutely. Because, sure. hey, like, and I think it's okay to admit that collecting cards is not just for kids anymore.
1: Right.
0: Right. Like,
1: yeah.
0: let's all just, you know, get that out there. Like,
1: yep.
0: it's for everybody, you know, but it is still also for kids. So,
1: yes.
0: you know, you want your kids to just enjoy ripping a product. The Topps holiday boxes stay cheap. The Halloween packs stay cheap. We mm-hmm. give those away for free during, you know, that time of year. So,
1: right. Yeah. Ready for some more questions?
0: Yeah, hit me.
1: Let's get through it. So we've got another question. What do you think about binders for cards? I use Shell's slim fit sleeves and put them in a binder. I'm not sure that's the best way to store them. I really don't want to have stacks of top loaders.
0: So this is... Okay, so like, I don't know how much I like slim fit sleeves in general.
1: Mm-hmm.
0: Excuse me. So like leading with that, it just depends that I don't know what you're collecting. So that's part of this question, right? If you're talking about sports cards, I don't like slim fit sleeves.
1: Mm-hmm.
0: In fact, I don't really like them for Pokemon either. The reason I don't like them is because they hug the card in a way where once it's time to take it out of that sleeve, there is a higher potential for damaging that card. Okay. I don't like slim fit sleeves. That said, if you're putting it in a slim fit sleeve and then putting it in a binder, it's not like it's not going to stay in good condition, you know, while it's in there.
1: Mm-hmm.
0: If you are trying to protect a valuable card, don't put it in a binder unless it's maybe a top loader binder. Those mm-hmm. exist. We sell those at the shop. The best way to protect a card, hands down, regular penny sleeve, top loader.
1: Mm-hmm.
0: And then if you want to make sure it never falls out of the top loader, put it in a team bag. It's like a, you know, we sell those at the shop as well. You can also put it, there's a reason I don't like one touches. So like the magnetic one touches.
1: Oh yeah.
0: Those, there's usually room to kind of rattle around. There's potential for something like specks of dust and stuff to get in there and scratch the card. I know that sounds dramatic, but it does happen. So, you know, the best way to protect a card is going to be top loader sleeve. Binders are fine. Like, especially like, I think Pokemon, it's far more acceptable. And we've seen stuff come out of a binder that's been in a binder for 20 years that looks phenomenal, right?
1: Mm-hmm.
0: But there's more potential for damage in a binder. So if it's stuff that's like really valuable, I wouldn't put it in a binder. If it's stuff that you just like, yeah, absolutely. It's a great way to display and look at your cards. The other thing too is that like, when it comes to a one touch, that's a great way to display a card. A card mm-hmm. looks awesome in a one touch. So like if it's just sitting up on the shelf, sure, one touch is fine. Don't ship your cards in a one touch. Don't like rattle it around in your case in a one touch.
1: Mm-hmm.
0: Put that in a top loader if it's a valuable card. You want to make sure that it's protected properly.
1: Mm-hmm. Is that why you like to, like if you order a lot on eBay, they're in those one or top loaders?
0: Well, I hope that they come to me in a top loader.
1: Yeah.
0: It drives me nuts when I get a card shipped to me in a one touch because mm-hmm. it's been rattling around in that package and it's got all that, you know, infinitesimal space to move around in there
1: mm-hmm.
0: that it's just rattling around the edges.
1: Right.
0: You know, I sound pickier than I mean to, but,
1: no,
0: it's just how I don't ship anything in a one touch if I can avoid it.
1: Right. So, well, with kind of feeding off that too, another question asked about displaying,
0: mm-hmm.
1: What is the best way in your opinion to display your cards? Is there any shelving or anything I can get? And I've actually kind of looked, you know, for my favorite cards for like display, like, is there a frame that mm-hmm. you can have them on the wall or something?
0: Yeah, I'll bring these in sometime, but I have a Jackson Churio rainbow of, and rainbow in this case refers to having all the parallels of the cards. So like I have the 1/1 super fractor, I have the red to 5, I have the black to 10, I have all of the versions of this card.
1: Mm-hmm.
0: I have a Jackson Churio rainbow from Topps Finest last year called Creators, and it's a short rainbow. It's 10 cards. And so I have them in like 2 5.

0: I have card displays.
1: Okay.
0: Yep. And like, they're kind of like, you can frame them, you can hang them up. Mm-hmm. There's a lot of cool stuff out there that you can do, right? So you can display cards in stuff that you find on Amazon online. There's a lot of different ways to like frame and hang. As far as like traditionally, like what people like to do, there are like display cases that we have, that we use, we actually use them twofold. Sometimes we use them like at card shows to display cards on the table, but they can also hang up on the wall and you can put them in like one by one. I can send you some links, you know, mm-hmm. maybe, and you can share them, or, you know, maybe we should just get like a good, like, helpful links, post going.
1: That'd be a good one. That's a good idea.
0: Yeah, yeah. Like, cause there's things like that I can certainly help with, but, plenty of ways to do it. There's really no wrong way. Mm-hmm. You can see your cards, you know, the way that you want to. Awesome. Right. You know, I just put, a display together. That's a baseball, signed baseball and card.
1: Okay.
0: My Miz Auto autographed baseball I brought in last time. And then I put one of his cards in there too. I think that looks awesome.
1: Oh, nice. Yeah. That's sweet. That's kind of the unique thing with that too, that you can be kind of creative with a lot of those different things.
0: Yeah.
1: So, question, from Brandon. He said, are downtowns and uptowns worth holding on to, or is it time to sell now? My 8-year-old pulled a Stafford downtown out of a blaster, and my 11-year-old pulled a Dion uptown out of a booster pack.
0: First of all, congrats. Of all the Optic and Donruss that I've ripped over the years, I have pulled one downtown. And I've pulled zero uptowns, by the way. I guess I've had another one pulled for me by my buddy, but yeah, only two over however many years.
1: You apparently need his 8 and 11 year old.
0: I was going to say, that's incredible. That's some good luck right there. So downtowns and uptowns in the collecting hobby are kind of viewed. They're really cool. They look awesome. I do think that they look less awesome every year, and that's just my own criticism because I also am not a fan of like AI art in cards. I think it's lazy. I think that some of these downtowns are getting a little bit lazy with the designs. Mm-hmm. And I'm interested to see what Topps does. You know, Topps Home Field Advantage is kind of their downtown.
1: Gotcha.
0: If that makes sense. I'm interested to see if they have, you know, what they have to replace it in football and basketball. But I like the art a little bit better in those, but like, anyway, there's a bit of a tangent. Downtowns and uptowns are kind of viewed more like a hobby currency, honestly, than they are like a collector piece. I don't think that they're going to have like a ton of staying power. I think that the downtowns and they wouldn't have had uptowns back then, but the downtowns from pre 2020, 2021, those are far more rare than the ones today. And so like collecting those, I think is a great idea. Mm-hmm. I mean, there's some Tom Brady downtowns that in like a PSA 10, like the 2018, they do like crazy, crazy numbers. So obviously if you get your hands on those are far more short printed. Mm-hmm. Right now, like the stuff that comes out today, there's just a lot of them. So I think that it's a great time to sell it, especially if you don't collect Stafford and collect Dion, right? Like I think that the move would be to sell and find something you really like because they will still go for good money right now. Mm-hmm. I will say the downtowns this year, they have a really good gem rate, so it might be worth grading potentially, which I know there was another listener question about that.
1: Yep.
0: But it just depends on the quality. You know, bring it into the shop. We'll take a look at it, you know, let you know if we think it's worth grading.
1: Speaking of the grading, let's get to that question here. Mm-hmm. And I know we've kind of touched a little bit on the PSA stopping with bulk grading, but Paul asked, PSA has stopped doing bulk grading because of their backlog. Can you ask Ty if we should just switch to another grading company as the favorites, thinking like SGC, but that is also owned by PSA?
0: Yeah, so it depends on what you want, right? Do you want to get the maximum return on investment on your grading experience? Or do you want to, or are you grading something for the sake of putting it in your own collection, right? Mm-hmm. I think, so I'm very much somebody who thinks that, you know, PSA is the only way to go for, not only way to go, it is the best way by far to get return on investment on your cards, okay? Even at $80, depending on what that card is, you know, their entry level is about $80 right now, you know, depending on what that card is, there's still great, you know, ROI. I had a card that got upcharged to death, which I wasn't complaining about because it was a great card in the end, right? I sent in a Jesus Mate card that I didn't actually expect it to gem. And I just wanted it graded. It got a 10. The upcharge went from, you know, 80 to actually $300, you know, grading fee. Oh. But that's because that card does not gem very often. And in a PSA 10, it's worth a little over $4,000.
1: Oh.
0: So you have to be ready for the potential upcharge experience if what you're sending is a little higher end.
1: Mm-hmm.
0: All of this to say that PSA stoppage will end sometime in the fall, I would imagine. So you're not waiting that long if you wait for PSA, but you know, there are other good graders. You know, SGC is a good grader. It just doesn't add as much value to the slab when it gems. Beckett is a great grader, but their bigger issue is actually, it's not even value. If you get a pristine 10, it's actually sometimes even higher value than a PSA 10, but it's really hard to get. And the 9.5s don't sell nearly as well as the PSA 10s.
1: Man.
0: So it's just, you know, it's like, what do you want to get out of it? Do you want to get maximum value or do you want to just put something in a slab? Because I still send some stuff to Beckett because I like the slab. I like the feel. I'll be dropping off a card with CGC where if all goes well, I'll bring it in after the national and it's just getting authenticated as an error card.
1: Oh,
0: so if it does get authenticated as an error card, it's a really cool one that I want to bring in and show you. But yeah.
1: It's a nice tease.
0: Yeah. It's cool.
1: Awesome. Oh, we got another question too. Speaking of, value and such, Rando from Chippewa Falls asked, my parents found old cards of mine. How do I find out if they are worth anything?
0: We do this all the time at the shop. Be prepared for it to not be worth anything. That's the most likely outcome. And not, when I say that's not fair, not worth anything is not really accurate, but not worth a ton is the more likely outcome, right? That said, it is sometimes, you know, someone brought in a collection yesterday that I'm excited to go through when I get in sometime this week. You know, one of the employees at the shop sent a picture of some of the stuff in the collection. It has some really cool stuff. And so like, you know, sometimes you've got some stuff there that's worth something. You never know. Mm-hmm. You can bring it into the shop for us to take a look and we can just weigh in on it. We are very upfront about that because, I mean, it's very important that we maintain the reputation of not, you know, trying to trick the customer into thinking that they have something that's not valuable and then going off and selling it ourselves. We would never get away with that. that would not stand.
1: Right.
0: And nor would we want to. So we're always happy to help. And we've helped a lot of customers with that so far.
1: Mm-hmm. I know we just had one that came in here, a little kind of a player specific here, but he said he has I'm assuming it says is AJ Dillon because it's I have a Dillon jersey signed in a frame and a lot of his cards in a frame. Are they worth that much now that he's not playing for the Packers? That's a tough one.
0: Yeah. Cool. Because like,
1: if you get rid of it, my son is still a huge AJ Dillon fan, so yeah, just might throw out.
0: Something like that is always and AJ Dillon was never a star either. So like, something like that is always worth what an AJ Dillon collector would pay for it. Mm-hmm. That's not one that I would be like, it's worth this because it's really hard to value properly in that particular context. Right. I as a Packer fan personally don't really want an AJ Dillon signed jersey right now. But some Packer fans operate differently and they love AJ Dillon even after he left.
1: Yep.
0: So like it's, you know, that is totally relative. I think that, anything like that, you post it and for whatever price tag you want and you see if somebody wants to grab it. You know, a lot of this stuff, you just have to not be afraid to let the market dictate what they want to pay for something.
1: Right. Yeah. Really quick. I know we kind of touched on it earlier, but I just saw a post too on Facebook that the Jordan market is just exploding. And I saw somebody also posted there's a big thing in Chicago downtown, a big banner or what do you call those signs on the highway? I'm blanking on a name.
0: Billboard.
1: Billboard. Thank you. Upper Deck, Jordan, you know, keep it, you know.
0: Yeah.
1: We talked about Upper Deck signing Jordan. Yeah. And that, but is there a certain reason why Jordan is just going up? Is it like you mentioned the goat market?
0: Yes.
1: Kind of going up now?
0: Yeah, it's the goat market right now. I think that the hobby is so cyclical. And I think that a lot of collectors for a long time were doing the perspective thing, right? So like they were buying guys that they thought were going to be really great. And over the years, so many people have been burned by that, right? You know, people who invested heavily in Justin Fields and Zach Wilson and Will Levis, or, you know, like the list goes on and on of mm-hmm. these guys, or Jason Dominguez, right? People went really heavy on Jason Dominguez. Even guys like Fernando Tatis Jr., who is still a very nice baseball player, who had a 474 foot home run yesterday.
1: Yeah.
0: Holy smokes. You know, these are still, like, you can be a, you know, be a baseball player who's incredible, but if you're not Shohei, then there's a ceiling, mm-hmm. right? So I think people are kind of realizing that, and they're going, well, rather than putting all my money into these rookie quarterbacks and these prospective, you know, players, like, I'm going to go ahead and just buy Jordan. And when I see a really great Jordan right now, I'm willing to pay at, sometimes over comps for that card, because I'm confident in 2 months that's going to be, you know, I mean, this is a higher end example than I necessarily want to give, but like the shop just bought a Tom Brady one of one. It's like a patch card.
1: I saw you on Twitter with
0: it. Yeah. Yeah. And it's a card that I personally like really love, because it's a game worn patch from the first game after Deflategate.
1: So
0: game after is this suspension.
1: Yep.
0: Which is a game that I listened to as I was in the moving truck driving across the state to move back to Eau Claire, Wisconsin. So it's funny, I just remember that for some reason, playing the Cleveland Browns, like listening to it on the radio, being like, Tom Brady's back, and I'm moving back to this place that I love. Anyway, we bought this, you know, at pretty much the number that it last sold for back in May. But, you know, card letter has, you know, which we've talked about, the comping, you know, pricing, has this sort of like card ladder value that's based on how much that player's market's grown over time, even though this card has not sold publicly since May. Mm-hmm. Card ladder thinks it's worth $10,000, thinks it's worth $2,000 more than we paid, right? And there's no reason for that other than Tom Brady stuff is up.
1: Right.
0: Michael Jordan stuff is up. Kobe stuff is up. So like, these are the things that, like, you know, you buy in at any level, whether it's low end or high end, you're going to see those returns when you buy someone like Jordan, like Brady, mm-hmm. Like Kobe, stuff like that.
1: So this might be a dumb question to kind of wrap it up. So with those GOATs, does that mean like just base cards of those guys too are pretty valuable?
0: Yeah, absolutely. Okay. There's ways to, you know, you can be somebody who buys, you know, $505 Michael Jordans, mm-hmm. and those Jordans might be worth, you know, $8 to $10 in a couple months, maybe. I don't know. I'm not saying that that's not advice, but I'm just saying, mm-hmm. like, whether it's low end, high end, you're seeing a big change in all of these. I know there's like I can't remember if it's Michael Jordan Electrified. There were these cards, we were selling them in the shop for like $25-$30 about probably 6 months ago. And now they're doing like $75-$80. The market picks up on certain things. And, you know, if you are lucky enough to catch the wave, great. But, you know, I think that people are just kind of saying it's less likely that I'm caught holding the bag, as they say, if I buy Michael Jordan.
1: Gotcha. Kind of a safe bet sort of thing.
0: Exactly. Yeah.
1: I'm glad to hear about Kobe, because I've been really getting into Kobe.
0: Oh, yeah. And Kobe's market is going to always be incredible, mm-hmm. especially his autographs over time, because obviously he can't sign anymore. And that's obviously a very sad reality, but that's part of what, you know, he signed a lot of autographs in his day. So mm-hmm. there's plenty of them out there. But over time, you're going to start to see, you know, that it's more and more valuable.
1: I do have a rookie card of his. I always wondered if I should get graded a couple of them. So
0: yeah, bring them in. We'll take a look.
1: Sweet. Hey, we got a plug, because we got a show coming up, though. I know
0: we do.
1: Nationals next week, but the bigger one.
0: Oh, the bigger one.
1: Yeah. Packs and Pints.
0: Yes. Packs and Pints coming up August 9th from noon till 6. We are so excited. We're going to have Slab Factory. We'll have like about 5 or 6 tables. We're basically bringing a bunch of the card shop over to Brewing Project. Mm-hmm. So at the very least, there's going to be that. But then you also have some really great vendors setting up, some people who are going to be great with the kids, who are going to have really cool Wisconsin sports cards, Pokemon cards, all sorts of stuff. We're going to have some fun things for the kids to do at the show as well, like a card, you know, like a kind of a bingo thing for kids to go to different tables and learn about different people's collections and stuff like that. Bring your own collection, bring your questions, bring whatever you need to feel more comfortable around the hobby. That's what we're trying to do, is help people understand more, especially parents. I think it's a really weird world out there for parents. That's one thing that we want to make sure that we're doing at that event.
1: That's awesome. I can't wait to be there.
0: It's going to be fun.
1: It's going to be a lot of fun. Dude, as always.
0: Yeah.
1: Thanks for hanging out.
0: How did we get through a half hour so fast?
1: I don't know, but man, we could probably go for another hour.
0: Yeah. Sounds good.
1: So appreciate it, man.
0: All right. Thank you, Dan.
1: And I want to hear some good stories.
0: Yeah, sounds good. We'll bring them back. So,
1: all right. Let's take a quick break. We'll be back with plenty more coming up after these few words.

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1: Again, a huge thanks to Ty from Slab Factory for always taking the time to hang out with us and answer your questions. And seriously, the tip of the cap to all of you who sent over some questions. That was awesome. This is what not only that segment, but I want this program to be. I want the interaction. I want all of you to participate. I value your thoughts, your opinions. So keep those coming. Keep those questions coming. Keep those topic ideas coming. I love it. All right. This is it. This is all of ours. This is our time. We get 4 hours to hang out each Monday through Friday and kick back and talk some sports, everything about sports. So please come. I loved seeing that. No, Ty, I love seeing all those questions coming on in too. So big thank you to all of you for that. Awesome, awesome stuff. Obviously, you probably know too, we're a little behind, but that's okay because it's good content. We'll make up for it. So we will have to take another quick break here momentarily, but nonetheless, good stuff as always. So if all of our talks too with Ty, so we have the DK Show podcast where it's every hour of the program, but for Ty's segments, we put that up on the Man Cave podcast, okay? So make sure you're following and subscribing to the Man Cave podcast. Apple, Spotify, the video version of it also will be in on YouTube, on the YouTube page. So make sure you ring that bell and follow the YouTube page so you can check all of that out. But continue to send me some of your what ifs, all right? What if? Have some fun with this. Do a little sports what if. Okay, text them on over. We had a lot of Packer ones there surrounding. Barry Sanders kind of got it started off from our buddy Living the Dream, Jeff. And I don't know, I kind of have a question. Like, who is a player? It could be any sports, any era, any generation. Where, okay, let's say you're a Packers fan. Was there a player on another team where you're like, man, I can't like him because he plays for my rival, but I kind of like him. And I get it, the Lions maybe back then weren't a big rival to Green Bay, but it's still division, right? Who else? Who else would that, would there be somebody from the baseball world? If you were a big Brewers fan, maybe you're like, oh man, I can't like it, but maybe Albert Pujols. I'm trying to think of somebody, maybe a little bit older. Basketball, box one might be easier with Jordan, but yeah, that's rivalries, Maybe it's more of a football and basketball question. But yeah, Barry, I don't think I've ever met anybody that uttered the phrase or a similar phrase that said, I can't stand Barry Sanders. He was so good, but I think what separated him was he seemed so humble. He was so quiet, not showboating, nothing like that. Just went out there and ran the ball beautifully. He was so fun to watch. I still say that's a what if. If he would have played maybe for a couple more years, I think he's the rushing king. Can you imagine if he ran behind Emmett Smith's offensive line with the Dallas Cowboys? Whew. Are you kidding me? Are you kidding me? That guy might have the record that will never be broken. Oh man, that'd be something to watch. So, but hey, keep those coming. If there's some good ones out there, if we like them, we'll throw them up there for conversation. Okay. Tell you what, let's take our quick break as we try to play a little bit of catch up here, but we'll do that. We'll start to wrap up the third hour. Flying on through here. We've got what are we doing here? What are we doing here? What are we doing here? What's the sports story out there, the sports narrative, however you want to call it, where you'd be like, dude, what are we doing here? I got mine. It might be a little controversial. Okay, it might be just a skosh controversial, but I want to bring it up. I want to get your thoughts on all of it. So send me some of your what are we doing here? Text them to that Shoe Doctor's bullpen line at 715-830-1912, or you can hang out in the Section 105 chat room. So, all right, we'll take a quick break, and we'll be back to start to wrap up the third hour after these quick words.

0: The Dan Casper Show will be right back.
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1: 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We've got Jenna chiming in on the Shoe Doctors bullpen line with a quick message saying, Ellie De La Cruz is fun to watch, but Wilson Contreras is who I love to hate and hate to love. Look at that. Some good names there. We got Brandon saying, I always liked Jared Allen, his play, his celebrations. Is it the rope? The cattle rope? One lasso, I think. You're right? Yeah. His mullet and his hunting shows, which included spearing an elk. Who does that? Okay. Brandon, you mentioned that elk video. It's so funny that you mentioned that because my buddy Jake and I always bring that up. We'll randomly. I think, gosh, we were in college when we first saw that thing. So I thought we were the only two people in the world that knew about the elk spearing video. But the fact that you do as well, Brandon, that is awesome. I mean, okay, Jared Allen wrecked some Packers games for a while. But that video, yeah, yeah. You know, it's outside the division. But I've said it before, Aaron Judge, yeah, he's a Yankee, but man, it's hard not to respect. I'll say this, Paul Skeens, he's within the division for the Brewers, but he just, for a budding superstar or already superstar, I don't have any beef with him. I don't have any issues. I loved the fact a couple weeks ago too, the story or the video that popped up that he was coming back from, I think it was a practice or a game, and he stops by a little league practice, little league field, hangs out with the kids, practices with them for a couple of hours. Stuff like that. When you're a superstar, you need to highlight that more. And I don't say highlight it more. Like, I don't want necessarily it being forced, like the athletes like being forced to do that or just kind of doing it for publicity on their own sake, just out of the goodness of their own heart. That's the stuff I love to see, is superstar athletes. You didn't have to do that. You didn't have to do that for an hour and a half or 2 hours or whatever it was. So Paul Skeens is one where I'm like, I probably shouldn't like him because he's in my division or the division that I follow. It's hard not to. Same with Shohei. I mean, dang it, that guy is so good. But man. Now, Tom Brady? Nah,

That's a perfect, what are we doing here? What are we doing here, Tom? Why are you going to be doing WWE? Why? Why? What is the, besides money, why? Is it, if it's just straight up money, don't you have enough? Isn't there a thing called enough? Probably not for a lot of people, but still, come on. I mean, wouldn't that be like Joe Montana doing something after he got done playing and going in the ring against Macho Man Randy Savage or something? I don't know. But keep those coming. I feel like I'm missing out on some other players. I'm trying to think of some like Vikings players, but that's a tough one for me. Bears, Peanut Tillman. I got to respect that guy. Didn't he go on to be a like an FBI agent afterwards, Charles Tillman? I think he like that. Isn't that bad? You know what? That's flipping awesome. You're an NFL. You have a long NFL career. He had like the peanut punch. He was the guy that would always like punch the ball out of receivers' hands, ball carriers' hands, and then you go on to be an FBI agent. That's awesome. That's such a cool story. All right. What else do you got out there? Hit me up. Good stuff. Also, continue to send me some what ifs. What if? We've got, how about some fun facts here for the Brewers? This is from Adam McCulvey. Garrett Mitchell. We've talked a lot about Garrett Mitchell here lately and just the run that he has been on. In his last 19 games, Garrett Mitchell is batting .386 with two home runs and 11 RBIs. He has a .427 on-base percentage, .614 slugging, a whopping 1.041 OPS during that stretch. How about Joey Ortiz? In his last 15 games, .333 with three dingers, .385 on base, .583 slugging, .968 OPS. Cooper Pratt in his last 10 games, .394, .417 on base, .606 slugging, .1.023 OPS. Bottom of the order, getting it done for the Brewers. Fun to see. Garrett Mitchell, and I saw they did a segment on MLB Network about him too, and I kind of forgot. He was drafted between Pete Crow Armstrong and Jordan Walker. But Garrett Mitchell now getting a little bit more of that national talk. And rightfully so. Dude has been balling lately. It's coming at a good time here too. That bottom of the order for the Brewers. They're on one. All right. Three in. One more to go. We got news updates. We'll be back to kick off the fourth quarter after these quick words.

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1: Well, good morning. Here's what we're learning today. We'll start with headlines that update a case that we started the week with, and that includes the identification of the man who died last weekend at the Chippewa River. Eau Claire police responded at Saturday morning to reports of a fight on Galloway Street. You probably remember talking about the incident. The man who fled the scene, we now know, is 29-year-old Joshua Watson. He went out into the water and began to struggle. His body was later recovered. As we head to the courts, a man charged in connection with a deadly 2024 UTV crash in Monroe County pleads no contest. 23-year-old Danielle Fields was a passenger on a UTV that crashed on St. Patrick's Day in the town of Wells, and she died at the scene. The UTV's operator, Keegan Saver, pleaded no contest to charges of reckless homicide and OWI and was sentenced to 12 months in jail. In headlines on the state political stage, Wisconsin's Democratic Party is asking the State Elections Commission to let primary voters change their ballots if a candidate drops out of the race. Earlier this month, the Elections Commission approved new guidance that said absentee voters who already mailed in their ballots would not be able to change it. And no surprise.

0: Eyes where the conversation began. It was days after Lieutenant Governor Sarah Rodriguez withdrew from the contest. Milwaukee County Executive David Crowley re-entered the race. So what now? Well, Elections Commission Chair Don Millis says the panel has no plans to change its guidance.
1: And if the vacation budget is a little slim, follow me. We're going to put a nice sunny day on deck, a little island breeze, maybe a fancy drink with an umbrella in it.
2: Give me a summer moon.
1: Summer moon, okay. A hammock built for two. Didn't know they made those.
3: Today is National Hammock Day, used by over 4 million people in the U.S., and they're not just for campers. Sleep researchers at Healthline say the gentle rocking motion of a hammock puts you into a deeper sleep faster. Babies figure that out early on, and we can learn. 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Of course, you do need to supply the trees. I'm Bree Tennis.
1: You know, the same effect happens when Casper goes into any story about Medford and Glory Days and
3: puts you into a deeper sleep faster.
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4: Another beautiful day is on tap for our Wednesday as temperatures slowly climb into the low to mid 70s by this afternoon. No rain is expected, and we're not expecting any impacts to air quality out there, so you should be good to go with those windows down. Daytime highs today will be up near 75. For tonight, we'll see a few clouds from time to time as overnight lows tumble near 52. I'm 13 First Alert meteorologist Sarah Lighthizer.
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6: 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It's the final hour. Loosen the tie, unbuckle the brain, and let's get weird.
7: The final hour kicking off right now on this Wednesday morning. Thanks for hanging out with us all morning long. A big thanks to all the texts and messages and comments we're getting. The participation is off the hook this morning, so keep them coming in this final hour. We've got a What If Wednesday, so send over your What If Wednesdays. You can hit us up on that Shoe Doctors bullpen line at 715-830-1912. Also, the Section 105 chat room that is rocking and rolling. Continue to send over your texts there too. We'll get back to some more Brewers chats here in just a little bit. We got training camp for the Pack opening up a week from today. But we kick off this hour catching up with Coach Jim Britton from the Eau Claire Axemen. The Eau Claire Axemen final game of the regular season coming up this weekend, or this Saturday on July 25th. It is Fan Appreciation Night as well. Let's say good morning to Coach Jim. How you doing, sir?
8: Doing great. How are you?
7: You know, can't complain, man. The weather, a little bit chilly in the morning last night. It definitely has the football feel for weather now.
8: Oh, for sure. Yeah, the fall brings football back into the light. And I'm just out. I mow for the summers for the Eau Claire School District. So I was just out mowing here at Lakeshore Elementary. And it's a little chilly. I got some warmer clothes on.
7: Yeah, definitely.
8: As you mow.
7: Yeah, it's sure. It definitely. I was last night. We were at Little League. I'm like, oh, this is like football weather. Kind of getting ready for that. So, but hey, you don't have to worry about the weather for the Axemen, especially this Saturday. I know it's supposed to get a little bit warmer this weekend. So why not cool down and head on over to the Sonatech Center, the final home game of the regular season for the Eau Claire Axemen. And I know we've kind of chatted about it off and on, but can you believe we're already at the end of the regular season? How quick did this season go for you?
8: Oh, man, it has flown by, and we talked about that last night at the end of practice. And I also told them, you know, hey, when I'm at Memorial coaching, we get the kids for 4 years, and this go-round, I get to see these guys perhaps for the last time. Guys go about their own business and do their thing. And most of our guys have degrees and jobs. And so you meld that all together and the brotherhood that we have and the teammates we have, These guys are fantastic. Never give up, never quit attitude. They're scrappy. And they talked about it last night. One of our captains was that, you know, none of us deserve to be 0-7, and they really want to go out on a winning note. And of course I do too, but I told them, as in anything, nothing's guaranteed. Tomorrow's not promised. And they're not supposed to get these wins for me. It's for them. And they're the ones that go out and blood, sweat, and tears and put their bodies on the line for a little of no money. And it's just too bad that it's coming to a close, because some of these guys I may never see again. We'll always talk with our chats and things. But, yeah, it's the finality of it, and that's the brutality of it, is once it's done, it's done. And then a new season. We're already starting to prepare for a new season next year, and we'll have a meeting next week, and we'll go on from there.
7: Nice. Well, for Saturday's game, first 500 fans can get a limited edition Axeman T-shirt. Feral Equipment being the sponsor, and I mean, these are some sweet T-shirts. I saw the front and the back. I know last week we kind of highlighted. Have you seen a copy of the shirt or the shirt itself yet, Coach?
8: Yes, I actually picked them up here about a week and a half ago, and they've got a flag on the back.
7: Yeah.
8: They've got the Feral Equipment on the front and the Eau Claire Axeman on the left arm sleeve. And John and Gwen and Timmy and Katie are such amazing people and just a great sponsor. So first 500, apparently, get them, and they're going to go fast. So hopefully we pack the house, and those people that are there early will get their one-of-a-kind T-shirt.
7: Yeah, doors open at 6 p.m. on Saturday. So if you want to make sure you get one of those shirts, make sure that you get to the game here early kickoff, a little after 7. Coach, what can you tell us a little bit about your opponent, St. Joe's, coming to town?
8: Dorsey Golston III is their coach, and he and I have a great relationship, and they do it the right way, just like we do. And they've got a scrappy team too. They've got a pretty stout nose guard or nose tackle. He's lost some weight, and he's pretty active. I think they get their starting quarterback back. So, and they've got a decent receiver, and we just have to be able to match strength with strength, and we've got some different packages that we're going to empty out the cupboard, per se, and open up the playbook and just bring some different elements to the game that we may have not, and simplified some things. If those guys just go out there and compete, then hopefully we come away with a win. But they're a tough team, good opponent, and they're very beatable. I mean, we've been in 3 or 4 of these losses. We've only lost by a total of 7 or 9 points combined. So we're right there. We just got to play for 4 quarters and will ourselves to win.
7: Anybody interested in getting tickets to the game ahead of time, you can get those and more information at ecaxmanfootball.com. Check out, it's a fantastic, easy to use website to get those tickets and information on the Eau Claire Axeman. So coming up this Saturday, 7:05 kickoff, doors open at 6 p.m. to make sure you get one of those sweet looking T-shirts. And if you go on their Facebook page, the Axeman Facebook page, you can see a picture of that T-shirt with the flag on the back. It's a really, really cool design. So, Coach, you kind of mentioned, you know, how do you, you mentioned opening up the playbook a little bit, but knowing that this is the final game here, does the game plan change at all? Does preparation change at all? Or do you kind of just, you treat it like any other game that you have so far this year?
8: We kind of treat it as the same type of game. And, you know, you've already played your opponent once, and 7-man is such a fast paced game. And, you know, you get one little breakdown and one mistake is like a snowball rolling down the hill. It just gets bigger and bigger, and it's hard to overcome. And that's kind of what happened against the Iowa Woo. You know, we were in it 12-12, and it's back and forth, and we knew we were going to have to score a lot of points, and we throw a pick six, and then we have a turnover and another pick six. And by the halftime, it was out of reach. But one thing is that the defense never gave up, and I think they only I don't even think they let them score another point second half. So, you know, field, obviously it's in any football, 11-man or whatever, the field position is key, and the ball's the, we always say the ball's the program, and you know, you got to treat it as such. So turnovers, you know, we have such a small margin for error. We just can't overcome some of the mistakes that we make, and hopefully we, you know, we have to play error-free ball like anybody, and if we do enough little things right and play to our capabilities, we'll come out of this on top, and that's what I'm fully expecting, and then, you know, the season's over, guys go their own way, but yeah, it's been an exciting year. It's flown by, and, you know, we haven't seen the results we've all wanted, but, you know, there's always next year too, and we're going to build upon this. And if we get a win, that helps us propel and springboard into next year.
7: Well, for all of you listeners who are a part of the Sports Talk Nation, check your emails, because earlier this morning we made it simpler for you to buy tickets for this upcoming game. The link is right in that email, so make sure you check your inboxes. Coach, thank you again for joining us this week and this season. Best of luck on Saturday, and looking forward to seeing an Axeman win on Saturday.
8: Yeah, me too, and thank you, Dan, for this platform. It's been a awesome ride so far, and I only take a week off, and then I'm back into high school football at Memorial. So, can't rest. I got to keep going, and hopefully we can talk some football for Memorial side after this season is done. And I thank you so much and appreciate you so much. We're looking for a win. So thank you again. I really appreciate it.
7: You got it.
8: Thank you to the community and the sponsors. Nope. Appreciate it.
7: Thank you, Coach Jim. Coach Jim, the Eau Claire Axeman, joining us here this morning. So, all right. We'll bring in Mr. Luke Anthony here really quick. What mic are you on? You're going to be on four.
9: No, they're all right, like there. Mm-hmm. So just talk. I could talk into three mics at once. That would do the trick.
7: But, hello, how are you doing, sir?
9: I'm well.
7: Doing
9: how are
7: well?
9: You?
7: I'm doing okay.
9: That's good.
7: I'm doing okay.
9: That's good.
7: Is it a little warm out? Yeah, you just came in. Is it still a little chilly?
9: It's coolish, but pleasantly coolish, I guess, after the options being humidity or smoke.
7: Yeah.
9: Dry and breathable is a plus right now. So today is shaping up to be an absolutely gorgeous day today.
7: Nice.
9: Because we're going to get hot and humid again this weekend.
7: Well, hot and humid because I might have a controversial take that
9: I'm going
7: to throw.
9: That's why it's getting hot and humid. You're bringing the heat.
7: I'm going to throw out a question.
9: Making it uncomfortable.
7: I'm going to throw out a question. And I want to get kind of the feedback from our well-educated, smart listeners.
9: Because they all are.
7: Yes. So a lot in the last 24, 36 hours in sports media.
9: Yep.
7: When you talk about the mothership with a lot of, you know, a lot of incredibly talented people being let go.
9: Sure, I'm not going to get laid off at like 9:20 during the show.
7: Yeah, right. But I mean, Carl Ravitch, I mean, that's who I think of. Baseball play-by-play, that's going to be not there anymore. Mm-hmm. Tom Pelissero, longtime NFL Network, worked in Eau Claire at the Leader Telegram.
9: Yep.
7: So, I mean, a lot of big names being out there. And there's been, you know, a lot of people saying this is why. And part of that is I want to throw out a name and get everybody's reaction. Mr. Pat McAfee.
9: Aha. Uh-huh.
7: I'm curious to hear from listeners about, are you a Pat McAfee fan? Because here's the other thing now, too, that I don't know if you saw what he posted this morning. He's coming out with an album, though.
9: Yep.
7: And this is kind of my, like, what are we doing here? When I say album, album.
9: No.
7: He said, for as long as I can remember, my mere existence has made people hate my guts. I've been writing songs about it for 20 years, and it's time to let them at, A-H-T, a lot of headlines and narratives. If I was to die, I'd like my kids to know exactly who their dad is.
9: Mm-hmm.
7: Okay. So he's been retweeting a lot of people who have now saying, dude, really, you know, kind of self-aware of what's going on, you know, and that sort of stuff. So I'll be curious because I have thoughts, but I want to get it right. It's like the style. Do you like that style of program? Right.
9: Program.
7: Program.
9: Program.
7: So, program. So
9: college football coach from Mississippi program.
7: Mm-hmm. So just going to throw that out there, and then we'll take a quick break, and I'm going to kind of dive into it a little bit more. Mm-hmm. So let's do that. All right. Take a quick break, and I'll be back with plenty more after these few words.

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0: About 20 past the hour this morning, so we'll get back to some Brewers talk here in just a little bit. But I wanted to kind of get a gauge of the question I threw out there. What? And let me preface this by saying I don't like criticizing any other media. We all have our favorite, styles or go-to styles. And I will start off by saying I originally was a huge Pat McAfee fan. It was programmed into my vehicle when it was on Sirius. Like, it was, I liked it. Mm-hmm. I really enjoyed it. I don't know. And I don't know if it's just because it kind of wore or it got, I don't know why. It doesn't fit my style anymore. But the dude is getting paid, which is all we're all, hey, you get paid that amount of money for doing something? Like, heck yeah, man. Mm-hmm. Is there a little bit of jealousy? Probably. But, at the same time, it's like, okay, all right, guy's doing something right, because to get all that moolah and such. But, it's very, because it's also, when you look at this from a sports media perspective, you kind of have that. You have Barstool, which is really big. And like I said a couple weeks ago, Dave Portnoy's book is out. I'm not a big Dave Portnoy fan, but I'm kind of interested to read it to see, okay, how did it, just to kind of get the backstory. Like, hey, that's an amazing accomplishment to build something like that from the ground up, sort of thing. So that's a different style. There's different sports styles, shows, however you want it. I mean, it's kind of like a buffet.
1: Oh yeah.
0: You get to pick what you like.
1: Mm-hmm.
0: Dan Patrick's different too. I mean, everybody's kind of got a different taste in
1: this. The old sports talk radio host, when that was like that was the pinnacle of what, I mean, it's funny now, but that used to be the thing.
0: Mm-hmm. Stephen A, Rose.
1: It was on the radio, yes.
0: Yeah. Yeah. So are you a McAfee kind of?
1: I've always been kind of, maybe ambivalent. Mm-hmm. Like, he never really bothers me. I'm never really a fan either. I'm just sort of like, okay, he's there. Mm-hmm. He's not as polarizing to me as Stephen A. Smith can be, though. I also think part of the Stephen A. polarizing is because of what is used to promote Stephen A. Smith.
0: Mm-hmm.
1: I've said before many times, if you actually listen to what Stephen A. Smith says about a certain topic, many times, not always, but many times it's a fairly straightforward, mild perspective. I think it's his delivery style.
0: Yes.
1: And then he'll also throw in maybe a hotter take here or there, and that can easily be turned into something.
0: Mm-hmm.
1: McAfee's case, it could be as simple as he doesn't look at the camera as much. That sounds like, well, big whoop. Well, when that face is looking right at you and you get the – think of like the Stephen A. face, meld that into – YouTube face, thanks Mr. Beast, and the whole like, and again, you can't see it right now, but you know what I'm talking about.
0: Oh God, yeah, Hudson's all about Mr. Beast. So,
1: But yeah, that thing that I love, how Scott Van Pelt mocks that on his podcast. He does a fake version of, but that's the thing now. So you see those, and that gets people riled up. Whereas Pat McAfee's usually never looking right at it; he's looking off at the side or something.
0: Mm-hmm.
1: I think
0: he's got like 1,500. Staff and the weird like AJ Hawk split screen. I'm still confused. I think now it's just probably a thing where they just keep rolling with it.
1: It might as well. Like, it would be weird if you stopped. That joke about AJ Hawk has been dead for three days.
0: Yep.
1: That was great. Again, what Pat McAfee says, it's not as controversial. And again, it's based on your perspective.
0: Mm-hmm.
1: But I don't think it's as controversial as what like Skip Bayless would say.
0: No, I think, McAfee is, he doesn't really, when you think about it, he doesn't say like a lot of hot take-ish.
1: No, there
0: stuff.
1: Are other people Orlovsky will have hotter takes.
0: Yeah.
1: Sometimes Kendrick Perkins will have some.
0: And they, for McAfee's credit, like when the Orlovsky was at the draft,
1: mm-hmm.
0: He kind of was like, well, what games in Mendoza? And McAfee's crew called him out.
1: Yeah.
0: Called Dern live on that program. So, yeah. I mean, stuff like that.
1: So I think he has a particular style that has a big, big following. Look, I got a lot of the sense of Pat McAfee's popularity from you, because you would talk about him a lot. that ties over to a whole lot of other people. Not directly you, but I mean, if you're catching that, a lot of other people were catching that.
0: Did it get too corporate?
1: It got too expensive. If I mean, if Pat McAfee's getting paid similar amounts to Dan Orlovsky, Kendrick Perkins, to use a couple examples. Now, Perk's now off to be a college football or college basketball front office guy. But if he doesn't command as much money and then say a few things that are a little more rebellious, shall we say. That's the thing. Like, it wasn't so much hot takes as he said stuff that you would not expect a sports personality to say. And that's where the controversy comes in, that, oh, he's immune. Oh, but these guys are not. That's where the problem has come about. And so then once he skates through controversy after controversy after controversy, as however we actually think it, they are real controversies, but he survives and survives and survives no matter what. We hear about the pay. All these other people start getting cut. You go, oh, wait a sec. What's going on here? And that's where we're at this situation now, where if you hear a story of Pat McAfee's releasing a new album in the same week that big ESPN name is cut, big ESPN name is cut. Yeah. Now, the funny thing is, Ryan Clark, Carl Ravitch have their share of detractors for different reasons. I know there are plenty of people that are not Carl Ravitch fans. I've always liked him. He screams ESPN and baseball to me. I'd always listen to his, when he was on the Baseball Tonight podcast, I'd always make a point to listen to his segments. I know I'd get some wisdom from that, but I know it's not universal. Ryan Clark is more in that category that I was saying earlier of the takes, especially the you didn't play thing.
0: The Peter Schrager one,
1: That, I
0: think that hit home for a lot of people that, you know, let's face it, a lot of people who do this never played pro. I never played pro. A lot of people didn't play pro.
1: That is, for all the cliches we talk about in media, politics, culture, of like the third rail, breaking the fourth wall, blah, blah, blah, blah. And many times it really isn't the case. That blatantly was. I'm trying to think of some comparable scenario here. Like if I said something like, yeah, but you know what? You didn't go to college for radio, like to you directly here, or something just like, wait a sec. Why are you doing that? And like totally break down the facade of the show.
0: Right.
1: Like, no. We kind of have to go along with this, or the concept of what we're doing doesn't exist. We might as well just shut the whole thing down. And that's what Ryan Clark did. I can get where there's, I'm sure that frustration by players, like the tension's always there. It's not like Ryan Clark's the only person that ever thought that, but as much as that frustration's there, again, you got to go along with this. Otherwise, like I said, you might as well not have ESPN talk shows during the day. Well, he went there. And that's stop.
0: Yeah.
1: And if he's making a lot of money, he was high on the list. And so he's gone.
0: Yeah. Yeah. That,
1: but Ryan Clark does not have the same following as others. I'm trying to think who else could potentially be immune, if you will.
0: Schefter.
1: Yeah. Scott Van Pelt.
0: I mean, Rich Eisen's back there now, so I mean,
1: so
0: that was part of it.
1: He's not going to go the other way.
0: Right.
1: I mean, there are a couple up-and-comers. I mean, like, okay, I've always been a Mina Kimes fan. She's like peripheral to ESPN, but she has a huge, she's got way more of a following. I think she's not that far. She's not to Pat McAfee levels, of course, but compared to like Ryan Clark, just to use an AB situation, she's got a heck of a following.
0: Orlovsky. That's an interesting one.
1: Right. Cause gosh, he says such nutty things.
0: Yep.
1: But nutty, but that doesn't mean he's an idiot either.
0: Right.
1: Cause I mean, and I know there's another case where I think Didn't someone go there, the whole, like, yeah, well, you stepped out of bounds? Or, when was that?
0: Oh, gosh, when was
1: that? It wasn't that long ago, but someone did that thing as well. Yeah. Of like, stop. Mm-hmm. Don't do that. And Orlovsky survives that. And mm-hmm. Schrager survives that. But he might be immune at this point.
0: The thing with Schefter, I don't know if you've noticed, like, I was thinking about this a couple weeks ago. Like, now he posts NBA stuff. Remember that whole thing about when Adrian was retiring and, like, Schefter was like, hey, Schefter could replace him?
1: Yeah.
0: But then it was Shams. But then I'm, like, noticing, like, Schefter is posting more about NBA stuff and all this other sports. Is that just, is he doing it because it helps the network? Is there something behind, you know, kind of with that? Is he
1: probably
0: trying to become the one and only insider at ESPN sort of thing? I mean,
1: is it a thing where this is like Kremlinology? Then that's a very much Cold War reference, but if you understand what I mean, you know exactly what I mean. Could it be either Shams doesn't have quite the bandwidth to cover everything, so they're filling in gaps?
0: Mm-hmm.
1: Could it be that Schefter said, hey, look, if I'm sticking around, I kind of like to do some NBA stuff. So, again, like Pat McAfee, you let them do stuff where others would be told don't.
0: Yeah. Because, I mean, he's posting golf stuff.
1: Yeah. I think it.
0: Like, that, I, yeah.
1: That's probably the explanation there. Because then there's also Ian Rappaport.
0: Mm-hmm.
1: And maybe Rappaport's more pure NFL. And so they figured that they both can live together. I, at ESPN, I wonder how long Ian Rappaport holds on. I don't think he's immune.
0: He just did resign.
1: I know. Well, okay, so maybe he's immune only because of the timing.
0: Mm-hmm.
1: But unless Schefter really is branching out enough that now with Pelissero out, I mean, you don't want to lose too much because if you have an independent guy doesn't have to worry about the mothership, even if ESPN gives leeway mm-hmm. to a lot of these folks. All you need is one guy who's out there like, no, I don't have to worry about my employer. I'm like independent Adam Schefter. He could say whatever he wants.
0: Mm-hmm.
1: That would be a big problem then for your insiders. So I would think they'd be more concerned about Not that Schefter is a rogue type, but I think you'd be more concerned about Schefter pulling his own audience away from ESPN and saying stuff that maybe could even be problematic to ESPN too. Let's say there's, you know, we've heard so much about how ESPN tying an NFL network, does this mean there's less critical coverage of the NFL because they're now financially together? So what if, I'm making up a scenario, let's say Schefter left. Doesn't have to worry about that. I mean, he might lose some of his access, but on the other hand, he's not employed by either one.
0: Mm-hmm.
1: He might be willing to blow the lid on something that may not be there, but I'm saying he could. ESPN NFL don't want that. So, yeah, you stay with us.
0: Mm-hmm.
1: You can break all sorts of stuff, and if anything else, don't do that.
0: Right.
1: And that would be more of an issue, even than Ian Rappaport. Not that Rappaport would not care to expose stuff, but Schefter, McAfee, they're Stephen A. Smith, they're ones you want to keep under the umbrella, and you're going to pay extra money to do that,
0: mm-hmm.
1: I think, ultimately.
0: Yeah. All right, we got to take a quick break, but we'll be back with plenty more coming up after these few words.

0: The Dan Casper Show will be right back.
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13: Getting to be the season for farmers to start walking their corn and soybean fields around the state because of who knows what's out there. Let's talk about one thing that may be out there on our farm news this morning on Sports Talk 105.1 at AM 790. The serious corn leaf disease tar spot has been identified in southern Wisconsin. It was first detected in Lafayette County on July 9th with detections in Fillmore County, Minnesota on July 7th. Tar spot is a windblown fungus that is expected to move further north as the growing season continues. Farmers are being urged to keep an eye on their corn and soon start walking cornfields, looking for small raised black spots on the upper and lower leaf surfaces. If not treated with a fungicide, tar spot can cause severe crop yields and real losses. So far, the corn across the country, though, and across Wisconsin looking healthy and happy. This week's crop progress report shows the corn in Wisconsin is rated 79% good to excellent. The soybean, 74% good to excellent. 23% of the corn is silking, while 62% of the soybeans are blooming, with 16% of those plants setting pods. State farmers also report 94% of their oats have headed, 10% of the crop harvested. The crop now rated 80% good to excellent. Farmers also report 29% of their winter wheat has been harvested across Wisconsin. That crop rated 81% good to excellent this week. And with good haying weather the rest of the week, farmers have already put up 86% of their second crop, 12% of their third crop. That number will go up this week. Topsoil moisture ratings have fallen a little bit in the past week, though, now rated 80% adequate to surplus, 15% short, and 5% very short. Nationally, the corn crop is rated 67% good to excellent, 59% of the crop silking, 13% in the dough stage. The Dakotas had the biggest drop in corn quality ratings this week, with North Dakota reporting a 10% drop in the condition of their corn. Soybeans are reported to be 66% good to excellent this week, 66% of the plants blooming, 32% setting pods. Again, the Dakotas had the biggest drop in soybean condition scores for the week. That's a look at food and farm news this morning on Sports Talk 105.1 and AM 790 from the Farm Department of Wax 104.5 and 95.9 The Farm. I'm Bob Bosold.
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0: We've got about 20 minutes left to the top. By the way, did you see the Chiefs' new renderings of their stadium?
1: I have not. Oh. I need to look at that, you know, presuming it still happens.
0: Yeah. Another dome, but a clear dome.
1: I guess that's
0: the new trend, it seems like.
1: Yeah, it's pretty tough to get away with going all pure arena antiseptic.
0: Mm-hmm.
1: I got to see some more of this because those first renderings that came out, and I think it was more demonstrative.
0: Right.
1: Was basically just the Raiders stadium with a clear roof and red and yellow. I'm like, are we really doing the whole, like, remember the criticism of the cookie cutter multi-purpose stadiums from the 70s? So I can't remember the player.
0: It kind of still looks, if you look up Schefter's Facebook, he's got all the pictures.
1: Yeah. And to a degree, there's only so much you can do with a football stadium. Mm-hmm. Baseball stadiums, you can have more variety. Football, basketball, hockey. I mean, there's a certain thing. Okay. Sometimes you can get unique. I think the in Minnesota, we'll use a local example. They did a good job of something that stands out. Mm-hmm. You're not going to find anything other than that. But for the most part, it's difficult to do. But the statement of, I stand at home plate and I can't tell if I'm in Cincinnati, Philadelphia, or Pittsburgh. And we're kind of having that again. I'm still trying to find it. The renderings here. So, okay. Looks like a ship landed.
0: Mm-hmm.
1: They all look like a ship landed.
0: Yeah.
1: Okay, so, yep, there's Schefter's stuff. So if you want to do the play-at-home version. It kind of sort of has, yeah, I kind of see it. I still don't know that I like it.
0: Mm-hmm.
1: I mean, I don't like the idea of leaving Arrowhead Stadium.
0: Well, and honestly, that's where I was going to, we focus on, and I get it, because it's the Bears, but I feel like this one's not getting as much attention with the Chiefs moving away from Arrowhead Stadium.
1: Mm-hmm.
0: You know, Bears, iconic, I get it, but Chiefs are pretty iconic too, and that's an iconic stadium of Arrowhead.
1: Mm-hmm.
0: And it's not like they're just building right next door to it. It's almost like the Bears one kind of like took the attention away from Kansas, and maybe the Chiefs are like saying thank you.
1: Yeah.
0: You know, if there's any, right, you know,
1: there's less attention.
0: Yeah, exactly. Now, the other part of it is just the fact that they're moving to a state called Kansas, and Kansas City Chiefs is already in the name, so I don't know if that's part of it.
1: This is not as dramatic as going to Indiana.
0: Mm-hmm.
1: And that the mockery is so much easier. Sorry to jump right to that, but the mockery is easier to have the Chicago Bears playing in Indiana.
0: Mm-hmm.
1: Probably more mockery. We're paying more attention to it here because it's Wisconsin, Packers, right. Bears. Part of the reason why this is happening is because it's that trend over and over of you need a dome stadium so you can get your one Super Bowl. Never get one again. Maybe get a Final Four. Maybe get a college football national championship. That's it. And then otherwise, hopefully you have some sort of home field advantage. Hopefully people like it. And if you don't, well, then you're kind of stuck in an antiseptic new place. It's kind of reassuring, and I understand why it ends up being the case, but that Cincinnati decided, that the Bengals decided, no, we're going to renovate. And they're doing it now.
0: Mm-hmm.
1: So they're not going to be leaving so-called Paul Brown Stadium. Now it's Paycor Stadium. They're going to be there for a long time. Open mm-hmm. air, it's going to last. Of course, we know the new Bills Stadium is opening up. Sure, I like the old one. I think a lot of people liked the vibe of the old one. And we'll see what the vibe of the new one is. We've heard some complaints about the price. But it is open air. There are things that should work with that one. Seattle will be an interesting case.
0: Yep.
1: Got a new owner. So, of course, the immediate speculation is they're going to build a dome stadium so Seattle can get their one, et cetera, et cetera. I don't know that that's going to be the case. Like, it's a great stadium by all accounts. Why would you want a new one? Well, Arrowhead was a great stadium by all mm-hmm. accounts. And now they're going to abandon it just so for other reasons that don't necessarily have to do with the Chiefs. So we'll see in Seattle. Right now, there's not a solid indication of that. So, yeah, it's not great, but
0: just looking at, you know, because obviously I'm a big history, sports history person, and, you know, seeing all these fields, stadiums, new ones coming through. I mean, it's Lambeau is going to be the oldest one once Chicago has their new one. Indiana Bears, Chicago Bears, whatever. It's Chicago Bears. I'm trying to be funny. But, they, you know, Lambeau Field is going to be the oldest. And then, you know, Arrowhead would be second, but they're going to have a new one. Mm-hmm. Bills would be next, but they're going to have a new one. So Lambeau Field opened up in 57. The next oldest one would be the Superdome, the Saints, 1975.
1: Yeah.
0: I mean, that's almost a 20-year gap between the two, and that's still 1975 is... And I don't think that they have any plans to...
1: They've been doing... Every so often, they'll talk about it. But there was a lot of renovations that recently got... By recently, I think it might have been a few years ago. But, like, that they're not going to be pushing for a new stadium in New Orleans in the near future. Mm-hmm. I think the next time that they would look for renovations, they might instead, by that point, look for a new stadium. But then, of course, finances, blah, blah, blah, blah, blah. Like, the Packers are not leaving Lambeau, barring some... When we talked about the extremes, when we were talking about the antitrust of, et cetera, does this lead to some extreme scenario where the Packers might have to leave? Mm-hmm. I don't think so. I think Lambeau is immune, barring the NFL changing the ownership rules, requiring an individual owner, and then the individual owner then... Or it would be an ownership group because you know how the prices go. It's not one guy is not going to own the Packers. But then this group of owners then is told by the rest of the NFL owners, hey, you need a new stadium or else. It's like a nudge, nudge, wink, wink sort of thing. But there's so many steps that would have to lead to that. I don't know that Lambeau Field is ever going to be replaced. I mean, if I had to bet one way or the other, I would bet Lambeau Field will remain for the rest of my lifetime, your lifetime. Let's presume we're going to live long lives. I think it's going to be around for all of our lifetimes, and it will hands down be the oldest NFL stadium remaining. Heck, even if the Packers were to leave for some reason, some aspect of Lambeau Field will also exist. Like, can you imagine them demolishing that and turning it into a bunch of apartments?
0: Not anymore.
1: No. Absolutely not. I know we should always be a little wary of stuff like that. Like, I know when Manchester United has been talking about a replacement for Old Trafford, and the initial design had, like the original field. Like, a lot of times when soccer stadiums would be replaced, they'd still leave, like, an open area where the actual field was, because a lot of the times the stands get replaced over time. Even that was not there. So it's like they just wipe. I'm like, you're really going to do that there? Well, no. That's up in the air. So maybe there's that could. No. Point being, Lambeau Field will always exist in some way, whether the Packers play there or don't. It will be there. It is a core shrine to Wisconsin.
0: Mm-hmm.
1: Period.
0: Yeah. And that's where I think it still kind of shocks me that they did tear down Old Yankee Stadium. From a historical perspective.
1: I think what helped there was the renovation in the 70s. Mm-hmm. I think kind of helps a little bit with Soldier Field right now that you're not dealing necessarily with a historic stadium for the beginnings of football. Now you're dealing with a early aughts replacement for an early 70s-ish version of a 1920s. There's three levels to that. Mm-hmm. So... this is not the Bears leaving the equivalent of a Lambeau Field. That was the case with the Yankees as well. And I think we care more about that now compared to, gosh, even back in the Tiger Stadium replacement era and stuff like that. We've moved a bit beyond that.
0: Mm-hmm.
1: And the Packers have done a pretty good job of adding more stuff on. They know the heritage. They get it.
0: Mm-hmm.
1: And Ed policy is not going to... go like, oh, let's move on out. Let's go. As much as he's been hinting, the closest thing he's hinting at is naming rights. Mm-hmm. He's not talking about actually moving.
0: Right.
1: That's off the table.
0: Yeah. Yep.
1: But there would have to be a major, major change to all of the NFL stuff for that to happen. I don't see that happen.
0: Mm-hmm. All right. Let's take a quick break, and we got to do some picks. So we're running out of time here. We got 10 minutes to the top. We'll take a quick break and wrap it up with some picks after these few words.

0: Got a take on today's topics but can't call in? Then hit us up on Facebook, Twitter, or the text line and let your fingers do the talking.
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12: All right, it's time to wrap up this nonsense with some picks. Let's get some baseball games into here. We got about 5 minutes left to the top here, so we'll run right through this. Let's start off with, we got a doubleheader. Pittsburgh and the Yankees.
13: They'll split it.
12: I'm going to go with Yankees, get both.
13: No Skeens.
12: Okay. But it's Mitch Keller and Bubba, but then Yankees have Gerrit Cole and Max Fried, so.
13: Oh. I'll still say they split it just because something weird will happen in one of them.
12: Mm-hmm. Another doubleheader, Baltimore, Boston.
13: Okay, did the Red Sox lose yet?
12: I don't think they did, okay. Unless they did last.
13: We
12: it was postponed last night.
13: I'll take Baltimore. That would be a heck of a streak. That'd be what the all-time one
12: to win both
13: for the Red Sox. Oh, it's a double. Okay, nope. They're going to lose the first one. The streak ends.
12: I think it splits. Okay. So, let's do Giants and Royals.
13: I'll take the Giants.
12: I'll take Giants.
13: The Disappointment Bowl.
12: Washington versus Colorado.
13: I'll take the Nats.
12: Yeah, I'm going to go Nats too. Athletics versus the Diamondbacks.
13: I'll go, gosh, the A's have been off of late. I'll take the Diamondbacks.
12: The Reds and Mariners.
13: I'll take the M's.
12: Yeah, I'm going to go with the Mariners, too. How about Cardinals versus Angels?
13: Let's go Cards.
12: Cardinals. Dodgers and Phillies.
13: After last night. I'll take the Phillies.
12: I'm going to go Phillies, too. Eric Lauer versus Aaron Nola. I'll go with Phillies, barely. How about, let's go Tampa Bay and Toronto.
13: I will go with the, I'll go Blue Jays this time.
12: I'll go Rays. I'll go with Phillies, barely. How about, let's go Tampa Bay and Toronto.
13: I will go with the, I'll go Blue Jays this time.
12: I'll go Rays. How about

0: Astros. We got Twins versus Guardians.
1: Mm. Guardians have their number this year. I'm going to take the Twins if only because I think that, like, the Guardians can't win that many games against them. Mm-hmm. Not confidently, I will pick the Twins.
0: I'm going to go Twins with this one, too. And then finally, Brewers versus Mets.
1: Yes. I'll go Brewers.
0: I'll go Brewers to get the series win today, yeah. Too.
1: They're definitely the superior team.
0: It should be a good pitching matchup. You got Logan Anderson, who's 3-1 with a 2.97 ERA. And then for the Mets, it's Christian Scott, 3-1 with a 2.87 ERA. So should be a good one. You'd think it'd be a pitching matchup, but it's probably going to be a high-scoring affair because that's how it always works out with this. So really quick, did you see the news about what the Heat did?
1: The release that
0: they like released a YouTube scheduled a YouTube video for LeBron James press conference and then we're just preparing in case it were to happen July 27th
1: I don't know so that's the classic example of so was this legit, was this actually planned, or was this a placeholder that accidentally got out? I don't know. Mm-hmm. If you had to choose which one it is, what do you think?
0: I still say it's Warriors.
1: If
0: his daughter is truly the driving force of this, which a lot of people are speculating, and she essentially has grown up in California, wouldn't that make the most sense?
1: It logically so. It seemed like there's a whole lot that's pushing towards Miami of late. If it weren't for that, I would say the Heat are an absolute that family is clearly important to LeBron James, from what we can gather here sitting here in Wisconsin. How much can we evaluate LeBron James?
0: Right.
1: But yeah, if I had to guess, I still think he goes Miami, but you got a really good point that we got to keep in mind with all of this.
0: Yeah. I think it's between three. I think the Philly one's kind of...
1: Nah.
0: I think it's Miami, Golden State, or Cleveland.
1: Yeah.
0: And I'm still not high on Cleveland.
1: No.
0: It
1: would have to be like a more familial thing of, it's where I'm from, I'm going to finish it up there, maybe.
0: Yep. All right, that's going to do it for us. Have a fantastic rest of your day. Be good. Be safe. Enjoy the weather.
1: Yes. Right?
0: Enjoy the weather.
1: Go outside.
0: Get outside. Talk to you later.
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4: Well, the Milwaukee Brewers' four-game win streak has been snapped as they would lose to the New York Mets at American Family Field last night 4-0. Brewers starting pitcher Brandon Sproat would take the loss. He would go 4 2/3 innings, giving up 4 hits and 2 earned runs while striking out 4, which led to Chad Patrick entering the game out of the bullpen, giving up back-to-back doubles and an earned run. Here's more from manager Pat Murphy.
5: We didn't pitch that poorly. I mean, the 2-run inning there, obviously you saw how it happened. Sproat got the 98 pitches in before he finished 5 innings, and Chad Patrick was a good matchup and gave up a single and then a ground ball that we either miscommunicated on, took a bad hop or whatever. That's an out. We're out of the inning. It's a 1-0 game.
4: It'll be the Mets and Brewers again in the rubber match today. First pitch coming at 1:10. And Milwaukee dusted 63-38 on the year. That's good for 6 games above the Cubs for first place in the NL Central.
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4: Earlier this week saw the Packers sign Devontae Wyatt to a 3-year, $57 million extension that included $20 million guaranteed for the defensive tackle. And training camp for the Packers is set to open up in Green Bay a week from today. And finally, Wisconsin football will take the stage at day one of Big Ten.

Bill Michaels Show. Glad you're back with us. Always appreciate you hanging out with us. You know that. Love you being here. Hey, you should be here. That is their motto. That is Stenny's. Second of National Walker's Point, and also on Watertown Road in Pewaukee, which is the first stop, the first landing spot for this year's 19th annual Big Unit Poker Run. We're looking forward to that. And then there's the newest one in the North Shore on West Donjus Bay Road. That's in Mequon, Wisconsin, just north of Milwaukee. But all three locations, they run shuttles, great food, the award-winning Bloody Marys at all three. Nothing's changed. The recipes are the same. Everything is fantastic north of Milwaukee. But all three locations, they run shuttles, great food, the award-winning Bloody Marys at all three. Nothing's changed. The recipes are the same. Everything is fantastic. By

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Cooler weather. A little bit of a breeze. Look, we're going to go back into the deads of summer because it's going to be 90s.

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2: 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Bill Michaels Show, 2 hours down. We got two more yet to go. Hang in there. It's a Wednesday. Beautiful Wednesday. Good weather Wednesday. We got a lot more to get into the discussion. I will do some more Packer stuff, NFC North stuff when we come back. Don't go anywhere. We still got two more to go. We'll be back right after this.

Welcome in. Bill Michaels Show. On this beautiful Wednesday. Sun is out. Smoke is not filling the lungs or airwaves. Not many clouds in the sky, if at all. Humidity's down. This is a little bit of a break here in the midst of July. I like it. We're going to get hot again coming up this weekend, but I like it. Got Brewers baseball about an hour from now as game three against the Mets will get underway, the rubber match in this three-game series. Brewers off tomorrow, back at it over the weekend as well. So good stuff there. If you want to get a hold of us, 877-867-1670, 877-867-1670. You can text us, 608-321-1670, 608-321-1670. 1670. Got some text messages.

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3: 49-10. We have our first two teams in the NFL reporting to training camp today. The Arizona Cardinals and the Carolina Panthers. So we've got two teams that are going to face off in the Hall of Fame game. That's why they are reporting to camp early. By the time we get to the 28th of July, everyone in the NFL will report to camp. This upcoming weekend, most teams, even though the report day is the 28th, most teams, the rookies, will all be in camp for all the NFL teams as well. So we're here. We're getting it started. Training camp is here, and it's now time to lock in and talk some football and to kind of break down and preview this upcoming season.
4: Yeah, football has arrived. It's the shortest season, but it also feels like it's the shortest off season because the NFL dominates. They take over something every single month, and now at the middle, towards the end of July, training camp is here, and you've got a preseason game in just over 2 weeks.
3: Woo-hoo,
4: two
3: baby.
4: Weeks from tomorrow. The Panthers and the Cardinals, which is why they report today, will hold the Hall of Fame game in just over 2 weeks.
3: Boy, don't tempt me with a good time.
4: Yeah, I know, right?
3: Look at this. Football is back, baby. Here we go. Yes. Yes. Yes. Yes.
5: I love the NFL.
3: Well, thank you, Bart Scott. Yes, we love the NFL as well.
5: I love the NFL.
3: But yeah, all right. I will probably watch two series of the Hall of Fame game. Like I love the build up to it, but then when you actually flip it on and realize that nobody is playing for either team, then it's like, all right, time to move on.
4: Okay, but
3: time to keep it moving.
4: I remember a quote from the last Cardinals OTAs, and I believe he just signed his deal. Ian Rappaport just tweeted out that he's one of the last few guys to sign his deal because there's a few quarterbacks that haven't signed their deal yet, like Mendoza hasn't signed yet. Carson Beck just signed his deal. For 4 years, it's only like $7.5 million because of how late he was picked. But he said he's got his eyes on the Hall of Fame game. He is going to play. At least he believes, and there's no reason why he shouldn't be playing in the Hall of Fame game. And if that's going to be their quarterback this year, because Jacoby Brissett, as of right now, is a holdout or a hold in, whatever it's going to be, there's reason to watch the Cardinals because that's going to be, presumably, as of right now, he's the only guy playing. So that's their quarterback is going to play in the Hall of Fame game. Like, they're not going to hold him out for Gardner Minshew and not give him reps.
3: Well, yeah, you got to give him reps. He's also a young quarterback that when you look at coming into the NFL, probably 2 years ago, people expected Carson Beck to be like a top pick.
4: Mm-hmm.
3: And for him to kind of get to the national championship game, they lose, but he was good. He didn't cost Miami the game in that championship game.
4: Mm-hmm.
3: Indiana was just a better team. Overall last year in college football. So, I mean, Carson Beck does need to work. And he should be out there. He should play the Hall of Fame game. That's great.
4: Mm-hmm.
3: Ian Rappaport with the news. Cardinals and rookie quarterback Carson.

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1: 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Thank you to Raj and Roy for producing today's show. Jim Rome and the Jim Rome Show is coming up in 13 minutes right here on Westwood One Sports. The numbers are out from the World Cup final, the TV numbers, on how many people watched the final. Spain beat Argentina 1-0 in the final to win the World Cup. Fox announced yesterday that almost 40 million people watched the English language broadcast of the World Cup final. There was also another 20 million people that watched the Spanish broadcast on Telemundo. So in total, over 60 million people watched the World Cup final. Now, in comparison, what does that mean? Well, that's more than the AFC-NFC championship games. That's more than every World Series game, every NBA Finals game ever, by the way. It's not just like this year. No NBA Finals game or World Series game has ever gotten over like 30 mil. So it's almost double what we saw in the World Cup final on Sunday. Now, you and I here on the show, Black and Abdallah, like, you and I are soccer fans. So we watch soccer and we've covered it throughout the World Cup. And that's kind of like what it is. Like, we were able to talk about it because it was happening here and now, and people were into it. Then we put it to the side and it'll just sit there for a couple of years before we can bring it back out again here on the show. I get it. It's not for everyone. With that said, that's an astonishing number, 60 million people, because I think the only things that have passed 60 million views of live television in like the last 40 years are Super Bowls, political debates, and the 94 Winter Olympics, which we talked about a couple weeks ago. The reason that's notable is weeks before the Winter Olympics took place was the Tonya Harding, Nancy Kerrigan situation. Yeah. That scandal that took place that then vaulted up people paying attention to those Winter Olympics in 94. Outside of that, you only have Super Bowls where that many people consumed one thing at the same time. What does that mean?
2: Well, I think it can go into a lot of things. I think it goes back to the conversation we've had throughout the tournament that Americans like competition at the highest form. And when you get to the final, you're supposed to have competition of the highest form. Spain took out France. Everybody believed that France was the best team in the tournament. When we realized, oh, Spain might actually be the best team in this tournament. They only gave up one goal the entire tournament. That's a new record for, and they played an extra game. They've got a bunch of stars. Yamin Lamal is only 19 years old. Like, he's a young phenom. So, and then you also have Argentina, who's come from behind and had the most exciting games in the tournament. There was, you know, some, you know, controversy surrounding them throughout their matches going into this, which adds to it as well. And then, of course, you have the greatest soccer player of all time that you're watching, which is probably his last World Cup game. Like, he's 39 years old. Is he going to play when he's 43 years old? Probably. He could, but I would say odds maybe not. I would say there's probably a 70% chance that he doesn't. So you could be watching his last game.
1: What about final 15 minutes of a match off the bench?
2: Maybe.
1: Super sub?
2: But you could be watching his last chance at a trophy. And so I think all of that intrigue goes into it. But I think the most important thing is you're watching high leverage competition at its finest on the global stage on a Sunday afternoon when there's nothing else going on.
1: Okay,
2: if this had been on in November on a Sunday, in the middle of a playoff hunt for the NFL, you're not getting 60 million people to watch. But because it's in the summer and there's nothing else going on, you're getting people to stop and watch for sure.
1: So, I mean, we're into it. Raj, who produces the show every day, is not a soccer fan. And you went along with the ride and you consumed some of this stuff and some of the stories along with the world. I mean, I don't know, Raj, if there's like a larger topic to pull out of this, saying that Americans are now into soccer. But I do think that this, it does mean something that that many people watched on Sunday.
3: I believe Americans are into events. And when you can create an event that everybody can get into, they will tune in and follow along. And I think this became an event. And I think the soccer and the best players in the world were part of that.
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1: Place that we are all familiar with, right? We're familiar with MetLife. It's kind of cool. They had real grass, right?
2: Mm-hmm.
1: Bieber was out there for the halftime show with his acoustic.
3: Tom Cruise.
4: Already. Should I go for it?
1: I mean, okay, Biebs. I don't know. It's impressive. I'll give them that. I don't know if it means anything larger, like we're now becoming a soccer nation. I don't think that's the case.
2: No, but I don't need us to be a soccer. I'm a soccer fan. People can watch, they don't watch. I'm going to watch. I don't. You watch whatever you want to watch. I don't need you watching it.
1: Yes, thank you.
2: Well, like, I'm not some champion of soccer. Like, be like, people need to watch more soccer.
1: Yeah, I know. I agree with you. It's not something you need to force on people.
2: No.
1: 60 million people,
2: that's a lot of people
1: watch. That's a lot of people. We'll talk to you tomorrow. Jim Rome's next.
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0: This is Black and Abdallah on Westwood One Sports. Here's Chris Black and Adam Abdallah.
1: Yeah, that's the part they left out of the Odyssey, Abdallah. Yeah. Black and Abdallah, that's right. Black and Abdallah here on Westwood One Sports and the Westwood One Sports app, SiriusXM channel 375, and all of our great radio affiliates around the country. I'm Chris Black, along with Adam Abdallah, live from Chicago until 3 Eastern, hanging out with you here on Westwood One Sports. You can call or text the show at 310-840-4910. Let's start with this. What is going on with the Miami Heat? So the story with LeBron James, he still hasn't decided. Not a surprise. We've all been waiting. Adam Silver's annoyed. He wants to release the NBA schedule. Can't, because LeBron won't make up his damn mind on where he wants to play. And yesterday, the Miami Heat published a YouTube live stream link for a possible LeBron James introductory press conference for the 27th by mistake. They say it's by mistake that this was put up there on their YouTube page, and that at one point, you know, someone, it, by mistake, this was put up there. So what is going on? Because, Abdallah, you need to explain this to me, because outside of actually planning for LeBron to announce that he's going to go to the Miami Heat, I don't see a reason why a team and the production staff for the YouTube page would need to prep something 5 days in advance like that.
2: I don't see why you would need to prep something 5 days in advance if you were planning a Monday press conference. You could do that Monday morning. You could do it Sunday night.
1: Setting up a live stream in YouTube takes all of what? 30 seconds?
2: I set up our live stream every day, and I do it 15 minutes before the show starts.
1: I mean, it's not something that you need to plan days in advance.
2: No.
1: Right? Like, so explain to, like, okay, so there's all these different breadcrumbs out there. LeBron hasn't decided, you know, all this stuff going on. Yeah, you know, we have the stupid LeBron James free agent watch.
2: Yeah. Of course. Yeah.
3: Is he?
4: LeBron James.
3: Will he build another super team?
5: Gotta start with Superman.
2: Maybe.
5: Man, I could have used him on the Cavs.
3: How many weeks will he stretch this?
6: Forever. Not 2, not 3, not 4, not 5.
3: LeBron Watch 2026 with Black and Abdallah.
7: The answer to the question everybody wants to know. LeBron, what's your decision?
5: And this fall, I'm going to take my talents to...
1: How else am I supposed to look at this story that Miami published a live stream for Monday that says LeBron James introductory press conference, other than not just a mistake, but that he is actually choosing the Miami Heat and that's where he's going to go?
2: Well, first of all, speaking of live streams, youtube.com backslash at Black and Abdallah Show. Subscribe, like, yes, all that good stuff. Okay. Comment, do all that. We got to promote our live stream. If we're talking about all the live streams,
1: okay,
2: right?
1: Yes.
2: Subscribe.
1: Okay.
2: Do it.
1: Thank you.
2: Now. Come on.
1: Black and Abdallah Show is all you have to say. Yeah.
2: Here's the problem with this. some poor low-level employee, some summer intern, no longer has a job.
1: I don't know about that, man.
2: I don't know, man. Like, you can't... 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
4: I don't know if it's because of this. I don't know if people got inside info. I don't know if someone looked at DraftKings, and hopefully they use promo code BNA26 if they did this. Hopefully this Miami Heat intern or low-level employee used that promo code when they were signing up and placed a bunch of money on the Heat if they found this out. No insider trading or anything like that. We don't want that. We don't, Chris. We don't. We want this on the up and up. But if they did, hopefully they used the promo code and turned $5 into $200 in bonus bets.
5: What are we doing to start the? What are you doing to start this show? What else do you want to promote? What else do you have on your little
4: all of our stuff,
5: on your page,
4: man,
5: over there?
4: All of our stuff.
5: What else do you have?
4: All of our stuff.
5: I'm sitting here like, what? You're firing off the YouTube page.
4: All of our stuff, man.
5: What else do you have to promote?
4: All of our stuff.
5: Go ahead. The floor's yours.
4: If this is the case,
5: now you're going to give a sports take.
4: Vegas always knows.
6: Do we got merch? Do we got Blackin' Abdallah merch yet?
5: Roger,
4: congratulations, Miami Heat. You've got LeBron James.
5: We've hosted this show for 7 months.
4: Yeah?
5: And at no point in the last 7 months has Abdallah promoted anything for this show.
4: That is
5: and
4: BS.
5: Today, in 5 minutes,
4: that is BS.
5: He's making sure we get to the YouTube page.
4: BS.
6: We got to sling the World Cup of Soup t-shirts and hats. Like, this is the moment.
4: No, BS. Raj, every time we've done the World Cup of Soup, I say get to the YouTube page and look at the graphic and subscribe. Every time. Yeah. Every time I mention DraftKings, I say use code BNA26.
5: Okay.
4: Shout out.
5: Of course. Shout out. Obviously.
4: Don't give me that.
6: What's going on?
4: Don't come in here with that hate.
5: I just think you're on one right now.
4: Don't come in here with that.
7: What's going on?
5: I think you're... What else would you like to promote? What else do you have going on there? Let's just get this all out there for everyone.
4: Nothing. I'm just trying to give people the news of the day.
5: Oh, yeah, now you're giving the news of the day.
4: And
5: sure.
4: Also let them know that if they go to DraftKings and if they're going to put some money on Miami to sign LeBron at minus 200, use promo code BNA and turn $5 into $200 in bonus bets.
6: I'll stop picking on you, Abdallah. I'm sorry.
5: Oh, my God. It's... I'm glad that Raj heard that, too, because I was like, hold up. 2 minutes into the show. All right, he's got that down. He got it covered. It's like 3 minutes into the show. Boom, we're hit with another one. You want to promote your Instagram while we're at it?
4: No, I would just also like people to know to drive sober or get pulled over. Brought to you by NHTSA.
5: Yeah, it's okay. Don't make a mockery of our great partners here.
4: I am not making a mockery of them. 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
6: So, Abdallah, LeBron James.
5: Yeah, go on, carry on with your LeBron James thoughts.
4: Vegas knows, man. Look, Vegas knows. I thought for the longest time. Look, if you still believe like I do that he's going to go back to Cleveland, now's your time. Your best odds +225.
5: Well, and I think that's what's it's funny to me is because like I don't think Cleveland made any sense the entire way. To me, like you look at the different teams. How do you want to talk about it? Do you want to talk about lifestyle? Cleveland ain't it. No offense. Just accept it. You know that that's not the same as South Beach or Los Angeles. It's just not going to be. You want to talk about basketball fit? It's not the Cavs. it's probably a team that we haven't mentioned in weeks. Denver. To me, Denver's the, that would be the basketball fit.
4: Yeah.
5: That would be the best basketball fit. I could even be convinced with Minnesota that that could be a great basketball fit. You know, you could maybe in some aspects say that the Heat would make a lot of sense as far as basketball fit goes. And then, you know, you look at the whole LeBron James picture. He also wants the attention. Well, South Beach and Miami Heat, they offer that. I don't know if the league would necessarily prefer LeBron in Cleveland over Miami. Like Cleveland, I don't think there's a lot of sizzle there.
4: I think that
5: because we've seen that story already. We've seen the remake of the remake. We don't need another LeBron James back to Cleveland. I don't think we're all going to be witness. They're not going to win a title with LeBron James. So I don't think that that's the case.
4: Listen, you've got like 10 Star Wars movies. You've got like 8 Indiana Jones movies. You've got like 5 Lord of the Rings movies. Avatar is still, there's like 10 Avatars now. They're all 5 hours long. Like, there's always all these sequels being made. Now, they even made a third Godfather that sucked. Okay? They should have stopped at 2. The point is that when LeBron hires a film crew to make this, to document his final season, to go to Miami, to go to South Beach, he's talked about it. It's been documented. Ramona Shelburne wrote an entire article about how when he was hanging out this offseason with his teammates from Cleveland, from his time in Cleveland, that's when he felt the camaraderie. It made sense for him to go back to Cleveland. We've been hearing from Shams and Windhorst. Cleveland has been the leader in the clubhouse this entire time. And now all of a sudden today, Miami, it doesn't make sense. That all of a sudden that because some intern or low-level employee put out this on YouTube, that all of a sudden it just changed to Miami. Unless this has been his plan this entire time. And just like it was when he made his original decision, what, however many years ago, that now when nobody thought it was going to be Miami, except for Stephen A. Smith, that it is going to be Miami, which to me doesn't make sense. Because if you're hiring a film crew, because I understand from your point perspective, Cleveland might not make a lot of sense basketball-wise or sizzle-wise or whatever. But if you're hiring a film crew movie-wise, if this is what he's making it about himself and film-wise,
5: sure.
4: Movie-wise, if you're making the movie, returning home...
5: But he already did that.
4: I understand that. But in his final season... Returning home rather than going to the retirement community is a better movie.
5: I guess I understand what you're saying, and you can join the show at 310-840-4910. I disagree because I don't think that necessarily is a better story moving forward. Going back to Cleveland once again after already coming back to Cleveland and winning. Because I don't see, all right, you put LeBron James on the Cavs this upcoming season. Are they NBA champions at the end of next year?
4: I don't think that matters.
5: I don't think they are. So if you're looking at the best story for him and his ego, which you know exists, don't you think that the story would be winning a championship and then moving and moving to the spot this offseason that would give him the best chance to win a championship?
4: Miami's not that. Miami's worse at that than Cleveland.
5: I don't think so. I think Miami is better than Cleveland in that if you stack LeBron with Giannis and Bam Adebayo, that to me is a better team than the Cavs. And I think the answer for both are neither are going to win the championship. You know, they're like, so I who knows? And it's one of those things like, I saw a graphic last night on SportsCenter. They were showing that this is now the longest he's taken for his decisions. They had a graphic up there. That's how slow sports are, I guess, for SportsCenter. They're not showing wrestling highlights last night. So now they're showing a graphic of how many days it takes.
4: Did slap anybody yesterday?
5: I don't think so. But now they're showing a graphic. How many days for each decision LeBron has taken. Now it's taken the longest. He's taken his longest decision. People are so concerned. Rich Paul is out there saying that he's not going to be rushed into this decision. Take a listen to Rich Paul from the other day.
7: We're not going to be rushed. It is his choice to make. And when he makes the choice, he's making it. There's been several people to call and say, hey, Rich, is there anything more we should be doing, we could be doing? And my answer is no. We don't need you to go above and beyond about anything. We understand it. It's clear. If they want to fill their roster spots, we're not saying don't fill your roster spots.
5: So there's Rich Paul, LeBron's guy, saying don't try and impress us. We're going to make our decision. We will not be rushed.
4: Go ahead and fill your roster. There's nobody else out there. Who else is left?
5: DeMar DeRozan.
4: Okay, one guy. All
5: one guy, yes.
4: And he's already said, no, I'm waiting.
5: One guy.
4: I'm waiting because I'm going to fill whatever roster's left after LeBron decides.
5: Yeah, he's
4: going to
5: wait.
4: If you go to Miami, I'm going to go to Cleveland or Philly. If you go to Philly, I'm going to go to Miami or Cleveland. Like, if I'm going to probably end up going to the other place that you don't end up and take that spot. Because there's going to be an empty spot somewhere. Because it's musical chairs at this point. And now we're just waiting for LeBron to hit stop on the music. This is ridiculous.
5: Well, yeah, of course it's ridiculous. And it's LeBron James. This is what he does. He wants the attention. He's holding up the entire league. They want to release the schedule. They want to set up which primetime dates are going to be where, which networks get what games. He's holding up all of the offseason for the NBA just so the speculation can be out there. And earlier, there was the conversation that we had here on the show. Do the Miami Heat know that he's selecting the Heat? And that's why there was a YouTube stream link posted for a LeBron James introductory press conference that the Miami Heat have now said was a mistake that it was published. Do they know something that the rest of us don't know as LeBron continues to feed his ego?
4: I don't know. But it would be very funny if the rest of the teams also posted that and then deleted it.
5: They should. They should troll the Heat. They should all post them. Even the teams that don't have a chance. The Charlotte Hornets.
4: Yeah.
5: They should post one. LeBron James introductory press conference.
4: The Lakers do
5: just
4: it.
5: Let it marinate.
4: Clippers.
5: Just
4: the
5: let
4: Bulls.
5: It sit there.
4: Every team should do it today.
5: Just post it. It's Black and Abdallah here on Westwood One Sports and the Westwood One Sports app. You can call or text the show at 310-840-4910. Football is back. That's right. One of the most intriguing players of the season reports today, while another starting quarterback is waiting on a new deal. We'll talk about that next.
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0: This is Black and Abdallah on Westwood One Sports. Here's Chris Black and Adam Abdallah.
1: We've made it. The first two teams in the NFL have reported to training camp today. That's right. The Carolina Panthers and the Arizona Cardinals report to training camp. Football is just around the corner. As camps start, everyone in the NFL will be in camp by July 28th. So over the course of the next week or so, we're going to get everyone in the NFL reporting to camp. Most rookies for most teams will be in camp by the weekend. So in the next like 3 days, every team will have some players of some form in camp before the 28th. So it's here. Football season's here. The two teams that are reporting to camp today, you know, you have two very different quarterback situations. One, you have Bryce Young for the Carolina Panthers, a quarterback that got to the playoffs last year. They lost in the wild card round to the Rams in the playoffs, but and they win a soft division in the AFC South. But essentially, he's a quarterback who continues to develop, even though there are critics and concerns over the height and his durability. So that's one side for the Carolina Panthers. For the Arizona Cardinals, they don't have a good quarterback situation, and ideally, they would not be good this season, so then they can draft a quarterback in this upcoming draft next season. Jacoby Brissett wants to be paid like a starter. He's not a starter. In my book, he is a great backup quarterback that can start games for your team, but he is not a legitimate starter in the NFL. They also drafted Carson Beck in Arizona, so we'll see how many reps he gets throughout camp and whether or not he can win the quarterback battle throughout camp, because the best answer for Arizona would be if Carson Beck turns into something, then they don't have to worry about drafting a quarterback in next year's NFL draft. So those are the two teams reporting to camp today, two very different quarterback situations.
2: Yeah, I think the Cardinals are not necessarily the more intriguing story because we kind of know what's going to happen with them. They're in one of the tough toughest divisions in football, along with the Rams, the Seahawks, and the 49ers. So they're just going to probably get beat up on a lot. They have quarterback, not necessarily controversy, but how much is Jacoby Brissett going to be involved? It seems like Carson Beck is going to be, he was a hold-in during all of the voluntary training camp stuff, the workouts and all that, and he was in the building, but he wasn't really doing anything. So when it comes to training camp starting today, what is he going to be doing? Are we going to get an announcement that they've signed an extension or given him another year on his deal and given him more money? I tend to believe that if you're going to be a starter in the NFL, there's nothing wrong with asking for more money. Should he be asking for $40 million? Absolutely not. But he shouldn't be making $5 million. Like, come on. Like, let's give, if you want him to be your starter, give him a little bit more money, or at least give him the financial flexibility.
1: Well, they're right there. You just answer your own question. Do they want him to be their starter?
2: No, they want whoever they draft next year.
1: So why would they pay him?
2: They want whoever's next year to be their starter.
1: They don't want him to be their starter long term, so it doesn't matter.
2: But I understand where he's coming from. He wants financial security going into the rest of his career.
1: Of course he does, and he saw Malik Willis get the bag.
2: Absolutely.
1: That's why this is a thing. He saw Malik Willis get paid a crazy amount of money in Miami.
2: Of course.
1: He's going to suck down there. Like, I mean, he's not a starting quarterback. It's Miami's fault that they did that. That doesn't mean Arizona should cave and then give Jacoby Brissett
2: I'm not saying they should cave and give him a huge contract. What I'm saying is if he's asking for an extra year on his deal, maybe it's a team option, maybe it's a player option for a decent amount of money, not anything crazy, just a small amount. Look, what's an extra $4 million to a team added on to what he already has? It's not a lot of money. You're already paying Carson Beck like nothing. You're paying Gardner Minshew like nothing. If you draft a quarterback in the first round, he's probably going to end up making nothing either. So what you can do here is set up your quarterback room for the future with decent backups. You can have Carson Beck. You can have Jacoby Brissett. And you can have whoever you draft next year, and that can be your quarterback room. You can get rid of Gardner Minshew next season. And you can have a young quarterback, a veteran, and your rookie next season. Because that's what you can have. Jacoby Brissett's a good backup. He's a great backup.
1: Oh, yeah. No doubt.
2: So set him up to be your backup next season by giving him an extra year on his deal. I don't think there's anything wrong with that.
1: Do you think that's what Miami's doing? They gave all that money to Malik Willis with the idea that they're not going to be good this season. They'll draft a quarterback next season. Malik Willis will be the quarterback this year, and then he'll be a very, very, very high-paid backup quarterback next season.
2: I think they're doing that, and I think they're also looking at it from a situation that maybe the Raiders are, that maybe they're going to draft a guy who's not necessarily that they could maybe take their time with. That they could say it's going to be a battle. That they could say, hey, we're going to give these guys equal reps in OTAs. We're going to give them equal reps for the first couple weeks of training camp. And whoever's the best quarterback is going to win the job. And they hope whoever they draft in the first round of next year is going to be the guy that wins the job. And then, you know, Malik Willis is their backup.
1: Haven't we seen it to this point? We're all NFL fans. We all consume this. What? Give, if you draft a quarterback.
2: I know.
1: A rookie quarterback in the first round.
2: Mm-hmm.
1: They get the reps.
2: Yep.
1: I'm sorry. There is no battle. There's no let's see if he wins it. Set the kid up. Get him started. That's the best way to develop a quarterback. The longer you don't call the show. Don't text us 310-840-4910 with Aaron Rodgers watched. Patrick Mahomes sat on the side for a year.
2: Two guys.
1: Everyone else starts. That's what it is. Start the young player. That's the best way to develop.
2: Well, Kevin O'Connell has already talked about how their quarterback battle could go down to the final week of training camp. Like, what are we doing?
1: I don't honestly believe that that's going to be the case.
2: I don't think so.
1: It is fair because J.J. McCarthy does have a leg up in the competition because he knows the offense.
2: Yeah, that's fair.
1: But
2: I think that
1: Kyler Murray is a better player.
2: You talk to football coaches... Like, if you talk to football coaches, ball coaches.
1: Ball knowers.
2: Like, you take the foot off, just ball coaches.
1: Guys that love ball, man.
2: Ball coaches.
1: Yep.
2: They will tell you that competition is good, and competition gets the best out of these guys. And so if you go in and you tell the two quarterbacks that this is a competition and not just hand somebody the job, that you will get the best out of the two quarterbacks, and you will get the best out of whoever you draft, and not just like if it's Arch Manning and you just hand the keys over to Arch Manning, you might not necessarily get the best. That maybe you get a better Arch Manning if he's tested and if his feet are put to the fire and whatever other cliches I can come up with.
1: Okay, I understand your point. With that said,
2: I'm just trying to put my mind into the mind of a coach, right?
1: Well, I mean, I do think there are some that say that, and competition in all walks of life is important. I think it makes people raise the bar, makes them have to get better. So I'm not going to be against competition. With that said, there's not enough reps in camp. So to say that you're diluting the product of what your offense can be because You're putting one guy in with the first team, the next guy gets in with the first team the next day, and you're swapping back and forth. You're never building anything. So I think you're suggesting coaches, ball knowers would say competition, competition, competition. I would wonder if there's a lot of coaches out there that also are realistic in seeing that, yeah, competition's good, but not at the quarterback position because we need one guy to get the offense moving in the right direction and for that unit to compete and not just two players at quarterback going back and forth and changing how it goes. You know how it always says, how we say it here on the show. You got two quarterbacks, you got no quarterbacks. You got to have one guy.
2: Oh, I understand that.
1: So we'll see. I'm skeptical that the Vikings will take it all the way until week one of the season.
2: Look, I understand that, but I also know that the Vikings last year won 9 games with J.J. McCarthy hurt for some of the season. He played some of the games. He was in and out. And at the beginning of the season, when they came all the way back against the Bears on Monday night and beat the Bears, the offense looked bad. And they just kept running the football. J.J. McCarthy made some timely throws late in the game, and they won. And if the offense isn't there week one because McCarthy or Kyler Murray didn't get all of the reps, that isn't the biggest of deal for certain teams, right? Because in the Minnesota Vikings case, their defense is so good that they can prop up the offense and support the offense for a few weeks while the offense comes together.
1: It's Black and Abdallah here on Westwood One Sports and the Westwood One Sports app. You can call or text the show at 310-840-4910. I want to ask you this. Have you ever pulled this move? You're at a restaurant, like a fast casual restaurant, right? And you order a drink. Maybe you order, you just say, can I get a cup for water? Have you ever done this play? You get a cup for water, and then you walk over to the soda machine, which is a self-serving soda machine. Hmm. You go up to the water, but usually the water is attached. The little knob for the water is attached to like the lemonade.
2: Yeah.
1: And then, you know, I've done this at Chipotle before. Not proud of it, but I'm being honest with you.
2: It's a safe space.
1: It's something I've done before. Yeah. It's not something I currently do, but it is something that I've done in my life where...
2: Big Bucks Bleck over here now doesn't have to.
1: Instead of hitting just the water, I kind of hit the lemonade as well in my water cup. I get lemonade.
2: Get a little water.
1: There's a little water in there, but, you know, and so you're essentially not paying for the soda or the drink that you have gotten. And maybe people, the multiple refills, right? They go back up to the soda machine 6-7 times. They're just slurping the soda while they're eating their hot dog, whatever they're doing, right?
2: Yeah.
1: Just overflowing on Mountain Dew. I mean, it's something that's real. It's a mm-hmm. problem in this country. Apparently, this is from the New York Post, Steak and Shake has installed anti-theft QR readers at the fountain soda machines. Anti-stealing soda from the soda machine. And what you have to do is you get a little QR code when you make your purchase, and you have to scan it at the soda machine to then allow you to select something to then pour it into your cup, the self-serve. So they're trying
2: first
1: to stop.
2: All,
1: they're trying to stop the move, the sneaky move where you say, can I get a cup for water? And you fill up your cup with something else.
2: Okay, first of all.
1: Steak and Shake.
2: First of all, I understand... This move.
1: Have you ever pulled that move?
2: I mean, you know, listen.
1: It's a safe space.
2: Yeah, sometimes you say you're going to get water and you get Sprite. Whatever. It's bubbly water, right?
1: Sure,
2: it's,
1: yes.
2: It's got bubble. But this also says that they are going to do this for refills. What happened to free refills?
1: Well, they're apparently against it. There are too many people were ODing on Mountain Dew.
2: It says many of our
1: 15 refills on the Mountain Dew.
2: It says many of our competitors have gotten rid of self-service soda fountains and free refills. Not us. You're welcome, but you have to take the QR code up and use it to get the free refill. So they're not getting rid of it. You just have to use the free refill. Okay, so as long as you've got to keep that. Listen, how long are you sitting in a Steak and Shake, man? Like, how long are you sitting in there where you're going to go up to the soda fountain 10 times?
1: What? That's what I'm saying. Some people are taking one bite of their burger, and then they're getting up and they're refilling, and they're just sucking down the soda, man.
2: Okay.
1: Some people are really into it. I don't know.
2: I just thought we were a free economy here where you could just go
1: free
2: up
1: economy.
2: And you
1: could
2: just go up and get
1: about?
2: Refills willy-nilly. Like, why?
1: No.
2: Since when are we policing?
1: They're watching you.
2: Why are we watching the watchmen here when it comes to free refills? I got to bring ink and paper into this, to quote the great Mitch Hedberg. Like, I got to bring ink and paper into my free refills now?
1: Yes, you do.
2: I got to police. I feel like there's got to be... Someone had to do a study. It's got to cost more to put a QR reader and print out the QR codes than it does for me to get free soda. To install the QR reader and to print out QR codes for every customer and to install a QR reader at every machine around the country than it does to just let the people who get the refill. Because how many people actually get the refill?
1: I never do.
2: Right? Like,
1: never.
2: You got to think that cost-based, they had to have done a study and been like, no, it actually costs less to put this in. Because what are we doing here?
1: I mean, the company said online, Steak and Shake said that Many of our competitors have gotten rid of the self-serve soda fountains and free refills. Not us. You're welcome. But they're watching you.
2: But I got to scan this whole
1: thing. But you got to scan the thing.
2: I got to bring
1: QR code. You got to scan
2: the little
1: ticket.
2: Paper.
1: Yeah, you have to scan the little ticket, and you have to, and it will give you your soda.
2: No.
1: So that's what it's Steak and Shake. They're putting this in a bunch of different locations around the country. Mm-hmm. They're on to you. They're on to the gimmick. They're on to all of us who say that we're just going to get water.
2: No fan.
1: And then we sneak a little root beer.
2: Not a fan.
1: A little root beer in there. Yeah, sometimes you change your mind.
2: That's some dirty looking water.
1: 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So that's the latest. 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It's not right, man.
2: Not a fan. Not a fan. I can't believe that costs less than just giving people refills.
1: 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All right, we have the latest in Cleveland, not with the Cavs, but with the Browns. Quarterback competition, or are they besties? Shedeur Sanders and Deshaun Watson? What's going on this offseason? We'll talk about that next.
0: It's a big week for NFL fans. Training camps are kicking off. The Panthers and Cardinals get things started today. Then it's the Pats, Seahawks, and Bucks on Friday, followed by the Rams and Niners on Saturday. The pigskin is flying, and we're here for it. Westwood One Sports.
1: Hey, it's Black.
2: And Abdallah.
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1: And plays like the old Deshaun Watson, which was from like 7 years ago, which I guess will not likely take place.
2: No, I think that they either realize their own fates and what could happen, or they both realize that we can't really, you know, split time here with the receivers. So it's best that we get equal time with the receivers because we're going to be splitting reps once we get to training camp. So if we're going to work together at training camp, let's work together in the offseason. I think that Deshaun Watson is, or hopefully is, smart enough to realize that this is his last year in Cleveland, most likely, right? Like it's probably a 90% chance that this is his last year in Cleveland given his contract. And so unless he plays, like you said, like the old Deshaun Watson from years ago, and they keep him around, he's got to prove it. And given his track record the last few years when he's been on the field, odds are he's not going to make it through the year as a starting quarterback. And they will at a certain point go to Shedeur Sanders if Shedeur Sanders just doesn't win the job outright. So, and Shedeur Sanders sees that, hey, if I want to work with these wide receivers, let's just work together in the offseason because at training camp, we might be splitting reps here. So let's maximize our time. And I think Shedeur Sanders as much grief as we give him for the social media stuff and all that, I think he's a decent teammate. Like, we've never heard that he's like a bad teammate or anything like that.
1: Oh, yeah, yeah.
2: Like, guys seem to like him. So I don't think he's ever been like, no, forget about Deshaun. It's me. It's all about me. Like, I think he's a good teammate, you know?
1: He just has high levels of cringe when it comes to social media.
2: Exactly. But on the field, it seems like he's a nice, he's a good teammate. He's good in the locker room, all that kind of stuff. So I don't see why guys wouldn't want to work with him.
1: Yeah.
2: And so I don't see anything wrong with these two guys working with each other. It's good for the team. It's good for the quarterback room. And I think Deshaun also realizes, like, it's kind of realizing your own mortality type of thing. Like, I know what I'm going to be at the end of this year. I'm probably going to be off the team at the end of this year. So I might as well, if I'm going to work with these receivers, I might as well work and, you know, try to save some face and get a leg up here.
1: Yeah, and you know that Todd Monken taking over for head coach for the Cleveland Browns.
13: So I was just trying to get a sweet haircut. Well,
1: yeah, and just getting a sweet haircut. That's why he missed out with the photo with all the other head coaches at the meetings in the offseason.
13: So I was just trying to get a sweet haircut.
1: Yeah, he was getting the sweet haircut. Meanwhile, Vrabel, the moment the meetings ended, he had the interlocking hands on top of a roof. So we had a lot that came out of the coaches' meetings this offseason.
13: So I was just trying to get a sweet haircut.
1: I know that everyone knows Deshaun Watson has been bad the last couple of seasons, but it really is striking to go look at his actual stats and how far he's fallen off from the player that he once was. The last time he was a good football player, a good quarterback, was 2020. In that season, he started 16 games for the Houston Texans. He threw for almost 5,000 yards, 4,800 yards. He threw for 33 touchdowns, 7 interceptions. He had a quarterback rating of 112.4, one of the best quarterbacks in football. We know he signs the big deal, the guaranteed contract with the Browns, doesn't play in 2021. In 2022, he only played in 6 games, 1,100 yards, 7 touchdowns, 5 interceptions. Plays in 2023, 6 games, 1,100 yards, 7 touchdowns, 4 interceptions. Plays in 2024, 7 games played, 1,100 yards, 5 touchdowns, 3 interceptions. Did not play last season, and he is not the quarterback he once was.
2: Yeah, man.
1: Which is, it's just a wild story. Obviously, the off-the-field problems as well. You know, but this was a player that Dabo Swinney, when Watson was leaving Clemson, entering the NFL, was going around pre-draft saying, the quote, it's a real quote, saying that this is Michael Jordan in football cleats. And for like a brief period of time, it did seem like Houston had a quarterback that was on that trajectory. And then it all came crashing down, and he has been brutal. So, I mean, for the Cleveland Browns, I'm not sold that Shedeur Sanders is actually going to improve and be a great quarterback in the NFL. We saw it last year. Of the qualifying quarterbacks, he's like one of the last quarterbacks as far as quarterback rating in all of football, including other non-starters who started games, bench quarterbacks, right? So I don't think the answer is Sanders. I don't think the answer is Watson, because I don't think Watson can get it done anymore. But the best path for the Browns this season would be if Deshaun Watson finds something that he used to have from 2018, 19, and 20. Like, that's it. That's the solution. I don't think it's going to take place for either guy, though.
2: No, and look, the Browns have a get-out-of-jail-free card, because when they traded Myles Garrett to the Rams, they got a first-round pick. And they can use that first-round pick and their own first-round pick this upcoming draft to move up, and that's the belief from around the NFL, is that if they don't get the production from Deshaun Watson and from Shedeur Sanders, and if they don't believe, because this is a new coaching staff, obviously Todd Monken coming in fresh, you know, fresh faded, coming in, fresh haircut. Yes. If he comes in and
13: Todd's
2: doesn't
13: trying
2: like
13: to get a sweet haircut,
1: Thank you, Monken.
2: From either guy, they can use those two draft picks where, regardless of where they finish in the draft, whether it's top 5, top 10, and move up in the draft to get whatever quarterback they want.
1: What would you call the Monken haircut? Does he just roll in and say, give me the dad haircut? The old dad haircut?
2: Well, I mean...
13: So I was just trying to get a sweet haircut.
2: Yeah, like, I'm looking at it right now.
1: There's not a lot to it.
2: Yeah, like, it's just kind of like... I mean, he doesn't really look like sideburns, so it looks like a straight high chop.
1: Yeah, a little choppy.
2: It looks like he's got some product in it, but that just looked like for the press conference. I'm sure he's like a visor hat kind of guy.
1: He's a visor guy.
2: So yeah, I'm sure it's just like a, you know,
1: old school visor guy.
2: I'm sure he goes in and he says to the barber and he's like, I was in here 3 weeks ago. Take 3 weeks off. Like, he doesn't say, like a number or anything like that. Yeah, he just goes, I was here 3 weeks ago. Take 3 weeks off. And the barber just goes,
1: Okay. Sure, sir. Wherever you want. Black and Abdallah here on Westwood One Sports and the Westwood One Sports app. I don't know if I've told you this here on the show. I saw The Odyssey last week.
2: I didn't know that. Did you?
1: Much like with everyone else.
2: Did you?
1: For the most part in the world, people are still.
2: I haven't heard. How was it?
1: It's good. Okay. It's good. It's nice. It's a nice film.
2: Yeah.
1: Surprise ending. Didn't see that one coming.
2: God.
1: It's only a story. It's been around for 3,000 years.
2: One more thing about this damn movie.
1: Elon Musk, your favorite guy.
2: Really? I swear to God, I'll fight you. I'll fight you in the street. I will fight you in the street.
1: I knew that would get you.
2: We will go down six floors, and I'll fight you in the street.
1: We'll go fight in the street, downtown Chicago. Elon Musk says that he will use his AI Gronk to make a...
2: Gronk,
1: whatever it is.
2: Gronkowski, make me a movie.
1: Hey, it's close. What's the difference? Does his AI bot make anything relevant?
2: No.
1: Bad jokes? I don't know. It's the same thing as Gronk sitting on the desk at Fox.
2: I just like the idea of Gronk trying to make something.
1: He's got like a hammer and nails and he's like chewing on it.
2: He's like trying to make a movie. He's using like paper mache and crayons.
1: Apparently Elon Musk is going to make an AI generated version that's historically correct of The Odyssey.
2: It's a myth.
1: It's a story that's been told for 3,000 years that's not real.
2: It's not a real story.
1: It's a myth.
2: It's like trying to tell an accurate story of Goldilocks and the Three Bears.
1: Exactly.
2: What are we doing?
1: I do not know.
2: Oh my God.
1: Can we put an end to the AI slop? Is that something we can do? Can we do that, please? It's Black and Abdallah here on Westwood One Sports and the Westwood One Sports app. Can Cam Ward be the breakout player in the NFL this season? We'll talk about it next.
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1: 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I'm Chris Bleck, along with Adam Abdallah, on the air until 3 Eastern, hanging out with you here on Westwood One Sports. You can always call and text the show at 310-840-4910. Two teams report to NFL training camp today, the Carolina Panthers and the Arizona Cardinals, as we start to gear up. Everyone will be in camp by the 28th. A lot of rookies around the NFL for most teams will be in camp by this weekend. So here we go. Football season is ready, locked and loaded as we get things started. It's Bleck and Abdallah here on Westwood One Sports. When I ask you, Abdallah, who will be the breakout star to this upcoming NFL season? Before we answer that, and we pick a player and we talk about those who can become the breakout stars of this upcoming season, do we have a name that's the breakout star from last season? Is it as simple as saying that it's Drake May because he almost won the MVP for a team that went to the Super Bowl? Is it Sam Darnold finally establishing himself as a starting quarterback for a good team in the NFL? The only other name that I think would come to mind on the short list of you talk about breakout star for this season, so it has to be someone that was kind of unexpected. Is like, could you say Caleb Williams with the Chicago Bears was the breakout star towards the end of the year with all those comebacks and those crazy plays at the end of games that he pulled off? He is now going to be on the cover of Madden this upcoming season, so there's going to be a lot of hype around him. When you say breakout star from the NFL season last year, who's the first name that pops into mind?
2: I thought of Drake May and Caleb Williams first. I think Sam Darnold, for me, just was good. I don't know if he was breakout great, right? Like, I think he had great moments. I thought he played really well at times. I think, obviously, he had an amazing NFC championship game. He played the game of his life when he had to. But he also had the most giveaways in the NFL. I thought, but then you could also look at every quarterback and find faults in their game and find flaws, right? Like Drake May was sacked 21 times during the playoffs and was sacked the fourth most in the NFL during the regular season, but was still a very close second in MVP voting to Matthew Stafford. And obviously Matthew Stafford's not a breakout player. Everybody knows Matthew Stafford's great. Caleb Williams is the Madden cover this year. I don't think anybody expected the Bears to have I think they expected them to be better than they were under Matt Eberflus with Ben Johnson coming in as the new head coach. But I don't think people expected them to win their division and be as good as they were last year. But I think all of their come from behind wins, but you could say, well, why did they have to come from behind? It's because the offense was bad for the first three quarters of games, and they were put in a position where they had to come from behind in those games. So you can find faults in all of their games, those three players that you mentioned. But I think for me, it's either Drake May or Caleb Williams, because to me, those were more unexpected just because of how young they are and how early it is in their career, and unexpected it was for them to turn around with both having new coaching staffs come in that year too.
1: So as we look forward to this season, and I ask the question, who will be the breakout star of this season? Is it as obvious to just say it will be Cam Ward? Cam Ward going into his second season, new head coach and Robert Saleh. The Titans come in last place for the division, but I think a lot of people look at Tennessee as a possible spot where they can improve and be much better than they were last year. If that's the case, is it as easy as saying, well, it's going to be Cam Ward? He'll be improved. They're going to be better as a team. And Cam Ward will be the guy that's the, quote, darling breakout star for this upcoming season.
2: I think that Cam Ward's a good option for that title of this year because of what they added in the offseason. You know, he's got a defense to support him. They drafted a young, good wide receiver to grow with him. My instant thought was a team that we talked about last hour, and it's a team that's reporting to camp –

0: today. It's the Arizona Cardinals, and it's Jeremiah Love, and it's the running back for that team. And I know that their offensive line might not be the best right now. They don't have a quarterback. Like, they don't have – it's. I mean, they do, but it's who's it going to be? Is it going to be Carson Beck? Is it going to be Jacoby Brissett? He is going to be their offense. He is going to be the guy that has to do everything. And yeah, as far as like a breakout star that has to do everything, I think Jeremiah Love might end up being your, I think he has a really good opportunity to win Rookie of the Year. I think he's got a really good opportunity to win Offensive Player of the Year. And I think he could be your breakout star just because of the amount that he's going to have to put on his shoulders, having to do everything this year for this team. Now, he's got to face a lot of good defenses in that division, and they know those quarterbacks can't do everything, so we're going to have to, you know, stop the run at all costs because it's basically just him. But I think that Jeremiah Love's got a good opportunity to be one of those candidates for breakout star.
1: I will agree with you on that. I also think that Jeremiah Love has a chance to have a better rookie season than Ashton Jeanty had last year with the Raiders.
0: Yeah.
1: I would not be surprised whatsoever if the Cardinals running back, Jeremiah Love, wins the Offensive Rookie of the Year and is that do everything back, out of the backfield, catching passes, scoring touchdowns, running the football on tough yardage downs. I think he can certainly do that, and I feel like there was a lot of hype for Ashton Jeanty last season, and he was good. It didn't take over the storm, right? Like it didn't sweep over the NFL like that, right? Like no one ever really thought that Ashton Jeanty was taking the league by storm, you know, where he was good. He had a good rookie season, but I think that it wasn't what we thought it would be heading into the NFL. I think everyone thought that he would be an absolute game changer, and that's not necessarily how Jeanty kind of produced in his rookie year.
0: He could be a much better candidate for that this year. He's got a much better offensive line. They paid Tyler Linderbaum a ton of money at center. He's got a much better cast in front of him this year. He's going to have much better. I know that, listen, what we think of Kirk Cousins is completely different of what we might think about Fernando Mendoza, but he's got a much better quarterback cast around him and a much better coaching staff around him this year. He might be one of those candidates for breakout player because of just what they've added around that team. So Jeanty might be another one of those candidates where he's going to have to do a lot because you want to support a young quarterback with a strong running game. They've done that with adding to the offensive line, and he might be able to be a much better back this year too.
1: We were talking about the story earlier today about how the Miami Heat posted a YouTube live stream link titled LeBron James Introductory Press Conference. They then took it down and they said that that was posted by mistake. So is it?
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6: I mean, New York, Chicago. Okay, so he's not going to the other three. He's going to Miami. Two, he's got to be in a place where the folks can deal with all of his BS, okay? And so that's Pat Riley. That's Eric Spoelstra. They've dealt with LeBron before. They know how to manage him. They know how to handle him. They know what they need. Three, LeBron wants to win. Okay? Giannis going to Miami since closed the deal. And here's four. I'll give you a fourth reason. He wants to play with Bronny again. Miami's the only team that's going to give him that offer. So what's going to happen is there's going to be an announcement. LeBron and Bronny playing together in Miami with Giannis. It's going to be a circus, but that's going to happen. You can book it. That was not a mistake. It was a mistake that some kid put it on the online or somebody put it online. That was a mistake, but it's not a mistake that they're getting ready for a press conference and LeBron's going to Miami. I guarantee you LeBron's going to Miami.
1: All right, we got you down. Thank you, Casey. Thanks for the phone call. It's Buck and Abdallah here on Westwood One Sports and the Westwood One Sports app. We go from Southern Washington to Chicago. Ray in Chicago, what do you think about LeBron?
7: Hey, good afternoon, fellas. Hey, Adam.
0: What's up, Ray?
7: Hey, buddy. Hey, guys, don't give me the sunny music this week, okay?
1: Well, let's see. It's the fate of what the call says.
0: We don't choose the sunny music. The sunny music chooses you.
1: It just happens, Ray. Go ahead,
7: never
1: my man.
7: Happened to me my whole life. Hey, I'm just going to stick with the LeBron thing. I can't stand him just like you guys. But here's my thing. You guys are talking about his big ego. I totally agree, but it kind of sucks when all the other teams want to put their activity on halt. When the NBA, then they come out the other day and said, like, they're delaying on putting out the schedule because they want to see where he goes. When you do that, you kind of feed into the guy's ego as well, you know? So it sucks that he's like that, but even at this stage in his career, when the league is kind of, like, temporarily like shut down until he makes his decision, you know, a guy that's already has a big head, you know, it's just feeding into that as well. So I just wanted to share that with you guys, and I hope you have a great rest of your week. Bye, Adam.
1: Thank you, Ray. Appreciate the phone call. And yeah, I do think that's the case. Adam Silver said that they would like to put the schedule out and create the schedule. They can't at the moment because they want to see where LeBron chooses. And that makes sense, right? The television partners want to know where he's going to play, because if he joins a team like Miami or a team like Golden State, those two teams specifically will be featured way more on national television if LeBron joins those teams, right? Like, obviously, they're going to get the notoriety in this upcoming season. The Warriors are always on national TV, and they stink. Last couple of years, they haven't been any good, and they're on national TV. The Heat with Giannis is going to be featured, but the prominence on where they are being featured in the NBA calendar will change if LeBron is also there, too.
0: But that's the thing. All these teams are going to be featured on, like, the holidays and the marquee.
1: It's the pairings, and it's where you play, right?
0: I understand that, but I would just...
1: Like, if he joins the Warriors for specific, okay, then that means Christmas Day, guess who the Warriors are going to play? The Lakers.
0: Of course.
1: Right? But if he joins the Heat, maybe they set up Heat-Celtics.
0: So just do that
1: anyway. Because that used to be the rivalry when he was there.
0: Just do that anyway.
1: Well, I'm just telling you of how they're trying to figure this out.
0: You should already be set. Celtics and 76ers should already be set. You should already be set. Warriors and Lakers and Heat and these matchups should already be set up. Spurs Thunder already set up. Like, the league shouldn't be waiting for this. I said this yesterday. You shouldn't be waiting for the old guy to make his decision. You want a schedule and put out the holiday games. That's season.
1: I'm telling you, that's what they're doing.
0: Because you want to feature his final game or whatever. That's okay. I understand that. But if you want to start putting out the drip drops of the marquee games and the marquee events, you need to start featuring your young talent and not the guy that's only going to be here for one more year.
1: Well, you're not going to be able to schedule his last game because no matter where he goes, they're going to make the playoffs.
0: That's fair.
1: So you can't predetermine the last game, but you can put Miami at Cleveland for the regular season final.
0: You could do that.
1: That could make sense if he goes to Miami.
0: You could do that.
1: That would be interesting. Let's go to Wes in Idaho. You're on with Black Amdahl. What's up, Wes?
8: Hello there. Good show. Hey,
1: thanks, man.
8: I think LeBron's going to Miami, but there's two sleeper NBA NFL players I got to make you aware of. That Price kid from Notre Dame that got drafted in the first round by the Seahawks, He's going to be special. But the Seahawks had a player get injured last year named Torrey Horton. He's going to be really special. And Sam Darnold's going to feel like a kid in a candy store with all these receivers to throw to.
1: Yeah, that's a good point. And thank you for the call. We really appreciate it, Wes. Appreciate you listening and calling the show. I would say to Wes's point, I think Adam Schefter just put this out on social media that Charbonnet is expected to be on the pup list to start camp.
0: Yes.
1: So that would give the other running backs in the Seattle running back room a chance, at least at the start of the season, to get going.
0: Yeah, absolutely. And, you know, that's why they went out and drafted Jadarian Price out of Notre Dame. And he was right behind Love. And that was that's a good pick. There's a solid, you and I talked about it when we were at the draft in Pittsburgh, how much we liked that pick. And it was a solid pick. And that's a good spot to pick a running back, is at the end of the first round when you're making those picks. And he was a solid pickup for them. And he's, you know, Charbonnet is continuing to recover. He had a torn ACL. He's going to come back from that at a certain point.
1: Help me remember, the pup list, if you go on the pup list before camp, does that mean you're automatically unable to play before week 4 or week 6? Or is it sooner than that?
0: Don't know.
1: All right, well, we'll think about it. It's something where you can't play initially, but The post from Schefter says that they hope he'll be back for the Seahawks at some point this upcoming season. So the latest from Schefter, Seahawks plays Zach Charbonnet on the physically unable to perform list as he continues to make his way back from offseason knee surgery. So that's the latest with the Seahawks running back room. Raj?
9: So for the pup list, guys, the key is, do they stay on the pup list when the roster goes down to 53? So if you start training camp on the pup list, you can still come off of it before camp ends and be ready to play week one. The challenge is if you're not ready to play week one and you start the regular season, like when they do roster cut down on the pup list, then you're out until, so you can't even start
1: week
9: practicing.
1: Six.
9: Until after week 4, and I think you can return to the lineup week 6.
1: Okay.
9: So,
1: all right, that's what I thought.
9: But it doesn't mean it's improbable that he couldn't come back, but he'd have to come back before they cut down the roster.
1: Yeah, and really, a lot of this is the reason you would put someone on pup going into camp is then they can carry an additional body for the training camp preseason games.
9: You can then carry an additional body. You don't have to put them on it because you can't do injured reserves until you do the cut down at that point. Either way, so that's the advantage of the pup list. But you got to be on it before the camp even start. Like once you start practicing, you can't get put on pup. If you get hurt, either you're just hurt and that you lose the roster spot, or they have to put you on IR.
1: It's Buck Abdallah here on Westwood One Sports and the Westwood One Sports app. Raj will rejoin us coming up next for Stock Watch on a Wednesday. That's next right here on Westwood One Sports.
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1: Hey, it's Black.
0: And Abdallah.
1: When you speed while driving, you have less time to react to whatever comes across your path.
0: A sharp turn could take you by surprise, causing you to veer off the road. Another car could turn out in front of you, leading to a fender bender. 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
1: A cyclist could enter the road ahead, and your impact could send them to the hospital. 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
0: So slow down, obey the law, and help keep everyone around you safe. Speeding catches up with you.
1: Paid for by NHTSA.
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0: 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Here's Chris Black and Adam Abdallah.
1: Live from Chicago each and every day. On the air until 3 Eastern. It's now time to go on out to Parts Unknown in Colorado, and that's where we find Raj Sharon.
2: And the next question comes from the line of Raj Sharon with Westwood One. Please proceed.
1: Please proceed. On a Wednesday, it's time for Stock Watch with Raj. What's up, Raj?
3: What's up, Black? What's up, Abdallah? It's time to get out our sports portfolios here and make some wise fiscal choices here when it comes to some figures in sports. And we are going to start with a guy who's reporting to training camp today, the former number one overall pick, the quarterback for the Carolina Panthers, Bryce Young. This is a stock that was a number one overall pick, but boy, you could have gotten it really cheap a few years ago. Stock started coming up late last season. Going into this year, are we buying or selling our stock in Bryce Young? Adam Abdallah, Roll Tide.
4: Oh, listen, Roll Tide. I'm going to buy some Bryce Young stock. I like Bryce Young. I think he can be a decent quarterback. Listen, short king. I think ever since the benching a couple years ago, he seemed to have gotten it. He seemed to have figured it out. He's up the completion percentage 3 points from last season. He's up the yards. He's up the touchdowns. He had 2 more interceptions, but you're going to up your touchdowns, you're going to up your yards, you're probably going to up your interceptions as well. He had less sacks, though, so I'm going to buy some stock in Bryce Young. I think that I like what Dave Canales is doing with that offense. I like what they've added to the defense to support that offense and limit what damage they can, if they do have any more turnovers, what damage that causes. So I am investing. I like Bryce Young. I like the Carolina Panthers. I'm buying.
1: I'm going to sell. I just won't buy it to begin with. But I'm not going to make this move saying that this is something where he can't ever be better. It's just, I don't think there's enough high-level potential here to get my money's worth on purchasing the stock, if you know what I mean. He could be a good quarterback, decent quarterback, starter in the league for a long time, but he's never going to be a top-5 guy. He'll never be an all-pro, and I doubt he'll ever win many playoff games with the Panthers. They'll always be a team that just sneaks into the wild card, gets eliminated in that first round, and that's that. He's not better than that. So I'm not going to buy. I'm going to sell. And that's my thought on Bryce Young.
3: He is a wee fella. We saw him at the Super Bowl.
1: He's
3: not a big man.
4: Short king, guys. Short king.
1: And the two of us are not imposing
4: are
1: figures.
4: Short
1: so
4: kings.
1: I take offense to that. I am not a short king. If you want to go around saying you're a short king, by all means. But I take offense. That's offensive.
4: Why?
1: I'm offended.
4: Why?
1: Because I'm not a short king. That's not the case. Okay. If you want to go around saying you're a weak boy, little boy,
4: I didn't know that you cared what people thought of you.
1: No, I don't. It's factually incorrect.
4: I didn't know that you cared.
1: We're like, you couldn't find a more definition that's spot on than average.
4: Yeah, that's fair.
1: I am an average height. That's what it is.
4: Sounds like you care a little bit more.
1: I just want to be factually correct with our listening audience.
4: Just sounds like
1: you want to say average height, scrawny build, then I'll let you do that. There's not a lot of muscle definition here.
4: That's fair.
1: As I flash the arm to Raj on the camera.
3: Adam Abdallah, just poke, poke, poking. All right, the other quarterback, starting quarterback of a team that's reporting today. I've not seen an update, by the way, on his status of a new contract, at least as of yet, as we're broadcasting right now, is Jacoby Brissett, the longtime journeyman quarterback seeking a new deal, expected to be the Cardinals' starting quarterback. This is an interesting stock. It's not terribly expensive. It's not bottomed out. Don't know where the growth of it is. Is it one of those you just set it and forget it? What do you say, Chris Black? Are you buying or selling your Jacoby Brissett stock today as the Cardinals report to training camp?
1: I'm going to sell. I don't want to be mean, but he's not a starter. He's a very good backup quarterback that if he has to start for your team, you have a chance to win games and stay alive and stay afloat. But if he is your starting quarterback, your team's not going to the playoffs. End of story. So I'm going to sell on Jacoby Brissett.
4: I agree. I think that this is a case where the Arizona Cardinals are trying to figure out who is their best backup for next season. Is it Jacoby Brissett or is it Carson Beck? who will be the number two quarterback. I think it'll end up being Jacoby Brissett, and then Carson Beck will be the third. And then whoever they draft this upcoming draft will be their quarterback. And if Jacoby Brissett wants to hold out and wait for a second year on his deal, that's fine. Respect that. If you want to do that, I understand you want the financial security going into the year. And we know Carson Beck has a contract, so that's fine too. So, look, I think that that's what they're doing. That's what the Cardinals are doing. They're just buying time until they get to Arch Manning or Dante Moore or whoever it's going to end up being. So I'm going to sell. I'm not even going to buy. Not even going to touch it.
3: All right, guys. Next up, it was a big story, gosh, well over a month ago now. They're in Chicago that the cover athlete for Madden was going to be your guy, Caleb Williams. It's more than a video game. It is a stamp of approval from the league that this guy is a marketing face for our sport. Well, now we know the basketball equivalent of that. Earlier today, it was announced the cover athletes of NBA 2K27. Now, there's going to be, there's multiple covers because there's like more exclusive editions and stuff. The highest, most expensive edition is going to be another Chicago athlete, or former Chicago athlete, Derrick Rose. There'll be a Caitlin Clark cover edition. But the standard edition one, the one that's going to be in every Walmart and Best Buy and Target all across the country, is going to be Victor Wembanyama. Are we buying or selling coming off of an NBA Finals loss and now a new contract where he took a little bit less money as well? Are we buying or selling NBA 2K27 cover athlete Victor Wembanyama, Black?
1: I don't think you can buy this fast enough. I think from what we saw in the playoffs, like, yeah, okay, we can break down the specific series and the games, and Abdal was right in the moment to call out the fact that Wemby at the end of games fell off, and in the fourth quarters, the Spurs just did not have enough gas to get it done. With that said, it's undeniable the idea that Wembanyama is the face of the league going forward. He's the most fascinating athlete playing in the NBA right now. He can do things that no one else can do. And for the most part, he's lived up to the hype. He didn't win the championship, but every other step of the way, he's hit the mark, right? Number one pick to the improvement a couple of years in to get to the playoffs, to then get to the finals. I'm absolutely buying the Wemby stock. I am not concerned over the way that they looked in the finals. Plus, they're like the Cavs, that there were rumblings after the finals that, like, analytically, they were the better team over the Knicks. Did you guys see that in the finals?
5: Yeah.
1: When the dust cleared from the finals, in a lot of spots, analytically, the Spurs were actually the better team.
4: Okay.
1: Sure.
4: I feel like Wemby is one of these guys that, like, is, I'm going to come back, you know, better, stronger, faster, like all that kind of stuff. And I don't think that they're going to utilize his minutes the same way they did in the regular season because he was so tired at the end of games during the playoffs. I think that they will use him differently during the regular season. I think he will come back better, faster, stronger, all that good stuff. So I'm going to buy. I think that this will, the loss, the learning during the playoff run, we talked about the inexperience of the team, of the Spurs heading into the playoffs, and that would be the thing that did them in against the Thunder. Ultimately, it wasn't the thing, obviously. They made it to the finals, so I think it will propel them, and I think it will motivate Victor Wembanyama to become a better player. And obviously, how do you become the face of the future face of the league? Well, this is a route to doing that, is being on the cover of 2K, and then, you know, you got to win a title too. So maybe that's the next step next season, is winning a title.
3: All right, guys, let's go back to the NFL. We talked about this a little bit yesterday. Are we in 2011? Everything is going back in time for Aaron Rodgers. He's back with Mike McCarthy, the quarterback whisperer, and now he's back hanging out with mom and dad as well, posting photos online of being reunited. It's a happy Aaron Rodgers. He appears to be in a very good place. It's a stock that for a future Hall of Famer is quite affordable at the moment. It's a pretty good value stock for Aaron Rodgers. Are you buying or selling Pittsburgh Steelers Aaron Rodgers stock, Mr. Abdallah?
4: No, I'm selling. No. I'm an Aaron Rodgers stock.
3: Even under the tutelage of Mike McCarthy, he's got bangers like Nickelback. Come on, man.
4: This is in 2011. I've heard what Nickelback's putting out these days. They're not bangers. Their old stuff is good. Their new stuff, not so good. That's why I go to the bathroom during those songs.
1: Man, you changed.
4: I get a fresh beer during those songs.
1: I still love Nickelback.
4: I still do. I like their old. I'm hipster Nickelback. I like their old stuff.
1: It's your crew, man.
4: Not the new stuff. And
3: for those unaware why we're talking about Nickelback, back when Abdallah was advocating for why it was a good hire, he said, got bangers and Mike McCarthy's got bangers. In case you
4: people
3: didn't know,
4: people hate on
3: like,
4: Mike
3: why
4: McCarthy because the internet has told them to. He's actually a good head coach. Just like people on the internet are told to hate Nickelback. Look, I think that this is destined to not be successful. I think both Chris and I, 6 days ago, when we picked our pre-training camp playoff teams.
1: Don't speak for me.
4: Both had the Steelers out of the playoffs.
1: Oh, yeah.
4: Yeah, I can't speak for you because I remember what we did 6 days ago. We both had them out of the playoffs.
3: Out.
4: So, 55 days out of the start of the season. So, yeah, I don't think this works. I think that they missed the playoffs. But again, I think that Mike McCarthy's there to, teach the new quarterback and mold the next quarterback. So, yeah, like this doesn't work this season. They don't make the playoffs. So I'm selling.
1: Okay, so I'm going to sell. But what I'm thinking about is, Raj, you mentioned back in 2010, right? That's what you said to start this conversation.
3: I think it's 2011. I think 2011. So, that's back when they won their Super Bowl, right?
1: So I was then trying to think, as Abdallah was talking the entire time, I'm trying to figure out, was Rodgers with Olivia Munn at that time, 2011?
4: I don't know.
1: I found something online saying that they broke up in 2017. How long were Aaron Rodgers and Olivia Munn together?
3: I don't think they were together that long. According to here, 2014 to 2017 is when they were.
1: Okay,
3: together.
1: So here's the question, because the pictures that were out yesterday showing Rodgers with his family, there was no sight of the wife, right?
4: Yeah. Mm-hmm.
1: And so people are speculating that she does not exist. Mm-hmm. He claims she's real. Sure. Sure, buddy. She's real. Here's my question for Olivia Munn. Is she now with an upgrade or was with the...
4: Oh, yeah. Yeah.
1: John Mulaney over Rodgers?
4: Mulaney's an upgrade.
1: Really?
4: Mulaney's not out here doing ayahuasca and like... yeah, dude. Mulaney's an upgrade. Mulaney got sober. Yeah.
1: I kind of feel like I want my Mulaney like my 80s rock stars. I want him strung out.
4: I want the
1: strung out
4: Abdallah
1: Mulaney.
4: Abdallah does not endorse this half of the room. Okay.
1: Abdallah doesn't want people to do drugs.
4: Doesn't want people to ruin their lives.
1: I'm saying he was funnier. That's all I'm saying.
4: In 2011, Aaron Rodgers was briefly linked to actress Jessica Zohr.
1: Jessica Zohr, okay.
4: Her role on Gossip Girl.
1: Oh, yes. That's one of Abdallah's favorites. Come on now. You can't deny.
4: I didn't know who she was.
1: You can't deny that
4: I think
1: rock bands in the 80s had something a little different. A little extra kick that made Mulaney funny. I'm just asking a question. I'm a guy asking a question during Stockwatch whether or not Olivia Munn made the right decision.
4: I think she did.
1: With John Mulaney over Aaron Rodgers.
4: I think she did. I think Mulaney's is just as funny.
1: I mean, he's funny. Is he as funny as he was?
4: Yeah, I think he's just as funny.
1: With the thin face and the.
4: I think I like his new stand-up special was really good.
1: Okay, right.
4: I liked it a lot. I didn't see him at Wrigley last weekend.
1: Raj, did you know that he played Wrigley? The first stand-up comedian to play Wrigley.
3: You guys were talking, I was Googling John Mulaney tour dates to make a joke of, hey, he's coming to blank. Little did I know he'd already been there, and Abdallah checked it out.
4: Yeah.
1: Yeah, it was a big deal here last week when he played.
4: And sold it out, yeah.
1: Yeah, it looked cool. I didn't go, but it looked cool. I like Mulaney. I'm just saying. I think old Mulaney was a little bit
4: better.
3: All right, next up, guys, buying or selling stock in John Mulaney. I'm joking. That does it for Stockwatch today. Thank you, fellas.
1: Thank you, Raj. 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So earlier in the week, over the weekend, the video surfaced of Cam Scatabo and his backflip
4: attempt,
1: which he did not land.
4: Yeah.
1: He fell. And it's a part of, I guess, the charm of Scatabo, right?
4: Mm-hmm.
1: He's just like a football meathead. He's just out there doing backflips and crashing to the ground, even though he was injured at the end of last season. And we got to make sure that he's healthy this upcoming season. What does his head coach think of the backflip where he crashed to the ground? We'll hear from John Harbaugh next.
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0: Here's Chris Black and Adam Abdallah.
1: All right, Abdallah. So earlier this week, we talked about Cam Scatabo at the Fanatics Festival. He tried to pull off a backflip. Failed. He fell.
2: Fell down.
1: He fell.
2: Boom.
1: Scatabo fell. He tried to pull off the backflip. Coming off injury, should probably not be doing that. But it's Cam Scatabo, and that's kind of like the way he lives his life, right? He and Jackson Dart. True leaders for meathead football players everywhere, right?
3: What's up?
1: Like, that's it. That's what it is.
2: Yeah, they are.
1: Here's John Harbaugh reacting to the video of Scatabo trying to pull off a backflip. This is from the Believe Giants podcast. Let's take a listen to what Coach thought of it.
4: Oh, my reaction when I saw it on my phone?
1: Yeah.
4: My reaction was I haven't talked to him yet. I'm going to talk to him, I'm sure. But my reaction was this. Dude, at least stick it. You know what I mean? Land the thing if you're going to do it. You know, that was my first reaction. So, you know, Scat's going to be ready to go. And he's been working super hard. He's really been training like crazy. And his mind is on camp. You know, he's healthy. He's ready to roll. And I can't wait to see him out there at practice.
1: So there you go. It wasn't, he wasn't worried, wasn't concerned. Said he'll talk to him. But if you're going to try and pull off a backflip, you got to land the backflip.
2: Yeah, that's what he said on the podcast.
1: Especially if you're a big dude, right? Like a big football player with,
2: mm-hmm.
1: right?
2: Yeah.
1: Strong, right? You got to land it. You, mm-hmm. can't fall over.
2: That's what he said on the podcast.
1: Oh, you think he's lying?
2: Yeah.
1: Oh, he sounds like he's giving an honest answer.
2: I can pretty much guarantee that John Harbaugh, when he does talk to Cam Scatabo, will say to him, if you do that again, we're going to fine your ass. You can't be doing backflips when you're coming off of leg surgery. What are you doing? Are you kidding me?
1: He's ready for camp. Scat.
2: What are we doing?
1: He's ready for camp.
4: Oh, that was... my first reaction. So, Scat's going to be ready to go.
1: Scat's going to be ready to go.
4: He's been working super hard.
1: Super hard.
4: He's really been training like crazy. And his mind is on camp. You know, he's ready to go. He's ready to roll. And I can't wait to see him out there at practice.
1: And it did look like he was going to blow out both knees with the backflip.
2: Yep. Yeah. Raj points out, it looks like he was going to blow out the other knee. Like, come on, man. Yeah,
1: that's great.
2: You can't just be doing it. And he said, he's like, I've been doing backflips my whole life. It's like, oh, cool.
1: That's awesome.
5: That left knee is terrifying when you watch it. It's like that left knee just looks like it's going to like break off.
1: It's hilarious.
2: Did you not just watch what happened to Conor McGregor?
1: What happened?
2: That knee just buckled, man.
1: Was it because he tried to backflip?
2: No, he was trying to kick someone in the face. But still, those knees, they just buckle, man.
1: Of course.
2: Tear that ACL. Just,
5: remember
2: just
5: in Grammatica, Torres ACL celebrating field goal? This kind of reminds me of
2: happen.
5: That.
1: What was the name? There was a former Bears defensive lineman, Justin Houston. Was that the name? Where he pulled off a sack, Raj, and then he went to do like a jump and like a celebration. And he
2: was he
1: tore
2: trying to do
1: ACL.
2: The Ronaldo?
1: I think he was. He tried to pull off the Ronaldo celebration and tore his ACL.
2: And they were losing.
1: Yeah, it was brutal. I think it was Houston. Justin Houston or something.
2: Sounds
1: or,
2: right.
1: But yeah.
5: Lamar Houston.
2: Thank you. YouTube.
5: Justin Houston was like a pretty good player. I think for like the Chiefs for a long time.
2: Yeah.
1: Okay. Yeah. At least it was a player. At least you weren't like you're saying the name of an actor or something.
2: Yeah.
1: Okay. All right. There you go. There's the latest from the Giants. It's Black and Abdallah here on Westwood One Sports and the Westwood One Sports app. Now it's time for a quick look around baseball presented by NHTSA. 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
2: The Phillies ran themselves out of a potential winning rally against the Dodgers in the bottom of an inning yesterday after a base running error from JT Realmuto. He acknowledged it, saying it was a lapse in judgment after Justin Crawford was tagged out trying to score. At the tying run, Realmuto retreated back to second base for some reason, was thrown out at the end of the game. You can't end a game like that. You can't end an inning like that. You can't end a game like that either. Just bad. Bad base running. That's little league stuff, man.
1: Yes, it is.
2: Little League stuff.
1: And that's a quick look around baseball presented by NHTSA. 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It's Black and Abdallah here on Westwood One Sports and the Westwood One Sports app. You mentioned the YouTube chat. Mm-hmm. You can watch the show live on YouTube each and every day. Black and Abdallah Show. You can also text and call the show at 310-840-4910. Here's a text to the conversation we were having earlier about the faces on the new NBA 2K games. Here's a text from the 615. Wemby is the future. Brunson went Jordan in game five. Won the chip in finals MVP. Brunson should be the one on the cover of 2K. Feels like a snub. Home today, first time actually watching the show. So congrats to the 615 for watching the show.
2: Thank you.
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2: Make sure you subscribe, and he is probably right. It does feel like Jalen Brunson should be on the cover. He's not wrong.
1: Text from the 585. The name of the show should be the new name of the show. Two little guys and a man, the man being Raj.
2: Shout out to Raj's friend for texting that in. Raj, tell your friend his check's
1: from the 585.
2: His check is in the mail from you.
1: Two little guys and a man.
2: I don't know if you know that guy, Raj, but send him your check.
1: It's off of the conversation of us or me taking offense of you calling us short kings.
2: Well, I mean, we're shorter than Bryce Young, and I called Bryce Young a short king.
1: He's a football player.
3: Shout out, Texter. They're good dudes. I've hung out with them, but they are wee fellas, but they're good dudes.
1: Wee fellas, Raj. It's not right, man.
3: Just light.
1: Average.
3: They're fit. Very fit. How about that? They're fit.
1: Oh, well, yes. Yeah, that's without saying, but average height. Yes. Black and Abdallah here on Westwood One Sports.
5: I don't think the text deserved the music for that. I mean,
1: no, I was giving it to us. Two little guys and a man. That's for Black and Abdallah. Yeah,
2: that was two little guys and a man music.
1: No, yeah, that wasn't for the texter. Yeah. Okay, that was for us. Two little guys and a man.
2: That was the two little guys and a man music.
1: I was tipping my cap and giving him a helmet sticker for that.
2: This summer on CBS, two little guys and a man.
1: The two little guys live in a pizza oven. And Raj owns the pizza parlor.
5: That wouldn't be an ABC or an NBC show. That is CBS. That is Jim Nance and Tony Romo.
2: Two little guys and a man.
5: That's Nance and Romo reading the promo. Yep. Oh, yeah.
2: Right before an all-new SWAT.
5: What was the one you were watching with your family? The Friday one? Cowboy
2: NCIS
5: Fire?
2: NCIS or something? NCIS.
5: No, Fire Country? What
1: about
5: was it?
1: Blue? What, isn't it like Cop Blue or something?
2: Something
1: on CBS?
2: Country? I don't know, man. It's all these CBS shows.
5: Let's be honest, though. This show would have to be on NBC because it'd be Chicago radio. And they could piggyback Chicago Med, Chicago Fire, Chicago
2: radio.
5: Whatever it is. And they'd be like, Chicago radio.
1: Hey there, you.
2: Two little guys and a man.
1: Hey. Let's see. I'm trying to figure out what the name of that show is. Was it Sheriff Country?
2: I think it was Sheriff Country.
1: I'm looking at the CBS lineup. Boy, what a healthy lineup this is.
2: It is Sheriff Country. It's absolutely Sheriff Country.
1: Not Tracker or Marshalls?
2: No, it's absolutely Sheriff Country.
5: Marshalls is actually good. I like Marshalls.
2: It is absolutely Sheriff Country on CBS.
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0: call or text the show at 310-840-4910. We have our first two teams in the NFL reporting to training camp today. The Arizona Cardinals and the Carolina Panthers. So we've got two teams that are going to face off in the Hall of Fame game. That's why they are reporting to camp early. By the time we get to the 28th of July, everyone in the NFL will report to camp. This upcoming weekend, most teams, even though the report day is the 28th, most teams, the rookies, will all be in camp for all the NFL teams as well. So we're here. We're getting it started. Training camp is here, and it's now time to lock in and talk some football and to kind of break down and preview this upcoming season.
1: Yeah, football has arrived. It's the shortest season, but it also feels like it's the shortest off season because the NFL dominates. They take over something every single month, and now at the middle, towards the end of July, training camp is here, and you've got a preseason game in just over 2 weeks.
0: Woo-hoo,
1: two
0: baby.
1: Weeks from tomorrow. The Panthers and the Cardinals, which is why they report today, will hold the Hall of Fame game in just over 2 weeks.
0: Boy, don't tempt me with a good time.
1: Yeah, I know, right?
0: Look at this. Football is back, baby. Here we go. Yes. Yes. Yes. Yes.
2: I love the NFL.
0: Well, thank you, Bart Scott. Yes, we love the NFL as well.
2: I love the NFL.
0: But yeah, all right. I will probably watch two series of the Hall of Fame game. Like I love the build up to it, but then when you actually flip it on and realize that nobody is playing for either team, then it's like, all right, time to move on.
1: Okay, but
0: time to keep it moving.
1: I remember a quote from the last Cardinals OTAs, and I believe he just signed his deal. Ian Rappaport just tweeted out that he's one of the last few guys to sign his deal because there's a few quarterbacks that haven't signed their deal yet, like Mendoza hasn't signed yet. Carson Beck just signed his deal. For 4 years, it's only like $7.5 million because of how late he was picked. But he said he's got his eyes on the Hall of Fame game. He is going to play. At least he believes, and there's no reason why he shouldn't be playing in the Hall of Fame game. And if that's going to be their quarterback this year, because Jacoby Brissett, as of right now, is a holdout or a hold in, whatever it's going to be, there's reason to watch the Cardinals because that's going to be, presumably, as of right now, he's the only guy playing. So that's their quarterback is going to play in the Hall of Fame game. Like, they're not going to hold him out for Gardner Minshew and not give him reps.
0: Well, yeah, you got to give him reps. He's also a young quarterback that when you look at coming into the NFL, probably 2 years ago, people expected Carson Beck to be like a top pick.
1: Mm-hmm.
0: And for him to kind of get to the national championship game, they lose, but he was good. He didn't cost Miami the game in that championship game.
1: Mm-hmm.
0: Indiana was just a better team. Overall, last year in college football. So, I mean, Carson Beck does need to work. And he should be out there. He should play the Hall of Fame game. That's great.
1: Mm-hmm.
0: Ian Rappaport with the news. Cardinals and rookie quarterback Carson Beck have agreed to terms and will sign his four-year, $4.7 million contract, sources say. One of the last picks to sign. So there you go. Carson Beck and the Cardinals. And he should battle for the starting job. He needs some reps. He obviously isn't a perfect prospect, but the other option for the Cardinals is having Jacoby Brissett be the starter. And I don't think there's any upside to that. Having Brissett be the starter and having him be someone that is just going out there kind of maintaining where you maybe could build something with Beck is something that's totally different.
1: Yeah, absolutely. And I think that right now you've nothing to gain except for reps for these guys, because we all know what this team is building for. We all know what this team is going to do next offseason. They're drafting their quarterback of the future. I think you're going to see what you have in Jeremiah Love. We know he's going to be a stud. You see what you have in your offensive lineman. You continue to build around that. You give them reps together. And you see this is essentially, to me, a battle for your backup quarterback. And if you're going to give Jacoby Brissett a deal to give him another deal to make him your backup next season, then that's great. But Jacoby Brissett might want to showcase what he has to go out and say, hey, if I'm not going to be here, if I'm going to be a backup and you guys are hell-bent on drafting someone next season because we're presumably going to be the worst team in the NFL, I want an opportunity to showcase myself and be a starter somewhere next year. So maybe he just wants money this year with a player option for next season, or a club option at a cheaper deal, and say, hey, release me so I can go and try to sign somewhere and be a starter next year.

0: here, because these guys don't want to be backups. They want to be starters somewhere. Like Malik Willis signs with the Dolphins. He doesn't want to be the backup. He wants a chance to compete next season. He's going to be the starter this year, but ultimately he wants a chance to be a starter next season when they draft someone, when they're probably picking in the top five next year. And that's what these guys want to do.
1: Yeah. Yeah. I mean, congrats to them.
0: Listen, that's what they want.
1: I know you're like telling, like, of course they want to do that. It doesn't mean that that's the case. I want to host the Tonight Show. It's not going to happen.
0: Well, I mean, listen, you don't
1: like what? I don't like think who cares have, that Malik Willis wants that?
0: I don't think you
1: who cares
0: ha-
1: that Brissett wants think you that. Have the They're ability, not going to be good enough.
0: I don't think you have the ability to laugh at your own jokes enough to host the Tonight Show.
1: To be that corny?
0: Yeah, I think
1: like Jimmy Fallon.
0: Yeah, I think you're more.
1: You don't think I'd be able to pull that off?
0: No, I don't think so. I think you're more. Unfortunately, you're more of a deadpan.
1: Too dry.
0: Too dry, and that slot unfortunately has been.
1: Eliminated?
0: Axed, yeah.
1: It's Blake and Abdallah here on Westwood One Sports. All right, so we got our first two teams into camp. We continue to preview the football season here on the show with a segment we like to call the Summer of Football.
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1: Westwood One, your home for the NFL, including the Hall of Fame game, which you can hear August 6th on Westwood One Sports. That's right. We count down the days to the start of the NFL season. Abdallah, today we are 49 days away from the start of the NFL season. That's right. 49 days away from the start of the season.
0: Matriculating our way through the summer in the 40s. In the 40s.
1: Today I want to take a look at this. On ESPN.com, they have an article up ranking the NFL teams under 25 off of their talent. So if you look at the teams in the NFL, who are the best teams in the NFL with young talent? Mm. And I think there's definitely a couple teams that pop to mind. I'm going to give you the top five. Here are the top five teams on the ranking. Young talent in the NFL who are the best teams as you set up for the future. Now, you know, think about this. Like some of the teams are competing for Super Bowl, for the Super Bowl this upcoming season, right? A little bit older, mature, veteran-led teams. So here we go. Here's the list. Top five best teams under 25 talent heading into this season. Number five, Tennessee, which is interesting because you and I have pointed out that this is possibly a sleeper surprise pick to win the AFC South.
0: Yeah. And I think that, look, while we're going through these teams here, you're going to notice a theme. The theme is going to be that their main player that is under 25 or under is going to be their quarterback. And so when you look at their main players that are under 25 for Tennessee, it's Carnell Tate and Cam Ward. It's their two guys, their blue chip players listed here, Cam Ward, Carnell Tate. Those guys, they're going to be able to grow together. Carnell Tate just drafted this year, Cam Ward last year. We talked about it a little bit ago. Cam Ward has a chance to be one of the breakout players this year, just like Drake May and Caleb Williams were breakout players last season. Cam Ward's got a chance to take that next step with Brian Daboll as his offensive coordinator this year.
1: Number four, the Cleveland Browns come in on this list. Top teams, talent under 25 years old. Cleveland at four.
0: This is the exception. This is the one. This is this thing is not like the others. The one out of the five that doesn't have the quarterback involved, but they've got an offensive tackle in Spencer Fano, defensive tackle Mason Graham, linebacker Carson Schwesinger, and tight end Harold Fan Jr. These guys are your core. You just need to add a quarterback. You add a quarterback to this next offseason. This is a great young core that is you just add a, if you're, they have the ammo to move up, even if they're not in the top five, they can get into the top five. You get in there, you get a quarterback, this roster's set.
1: Yeah, pretty car. You just need an engine.
0: Yeah, yeah.
1: That's all you need.
0: That's fine. You can find that.
1: Top NFL talented teams under 25. It's from ESPN.com. Number three on the list, the Chicago Bears.
0: Yeah, the blue chip players, obvious here. Caleb Williams, Roma Dunze taken in the same draft. And then last year, Colston Loveland, a breakout tight end. Pro Football Focus ranked him in the top five of tight ends, and I think he's only going to get better this year with more playing time with Caleb Williams in the offseason, them getting familiar with each other even more. So I think that this young core of offense is even better. They just need to get better on defense.
1: Number two on the list. This surprised me. The Houston Texans.
0: Well, C.J. Stroud is still young. C.J. Stroud is still considered one of their players that are under 25. And then this offense, or this defense, excuse me, Will Anderson is still under. Kamari Lassiter, their corner, is still great. He's under. And then one of their offensive tackles, Ursary, is still under. So they've still got a lot of players besides C.J. Stroud. And if C.J. Stroud can get back to rookie form this year, he'll be considered one of these blue chip players that can get them. I mean, they were still went deep into the playoffs last year because of this team.
1: And the number one team, talent under 25 years old in this upcoming season for ESPN.com, this is who they've ranked. The New England Patriots are the number one team.
0: Well, that's not surprising. I mean, look, Drake May was a few votes shy of getting MVP last season. And he is just the same draft class as Caleb Williams. You've got Will Campbell, the offensive tackle. You've got Christian Gonzalez on defense. This team is stacked for the future. We know how the receiving core that Drake May was dealing with. They add A.J. Brown. This team is set for the future. That's why, I mean, they were ranked number seven last year in this poll. They moved up to number one. It's not surprising just because last year Drake May was an unknown. Now he was a breakout player last year. It's not surprised that they move up to number one.
1: So that's the list from ESPN.com. Top teams in the NFL as far as talent goes under the age of 25. Scrolling through the list, a couple notable items. Seattle is at 8, you know, Super Bowl defending champions. So that's notable. As you scroll to the very bottom of the list, you find teams like Pittsburgh at 28, Buffalo at 29, Green Bay at 30, Denver 31, and the Rams at 32. The Rams being at 32 should not surprise anyone. They mortgage their future every single year.
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1: That's
13: all
1: right. One way to.
0: I mean, we're 41, so yeah, probably. I mean, you know.
1: Oh, are you living to 100? Taking it to the limit?
0: I mean, why not? Maybe. We'll see.
1: All right.
0: I drink water.
1: I drink water.
0: Isn't that what they say now? Drink water.
1: I
0: saw something that said drink 5 cups of coffee a day. That seems a lot. That seems like a lot of coffee.
1: I was pleased to see that story
0: that
1: yesterday.
0: That seems like a lot of coffee.
1: Five cups of coffee
0: is a lot of coffee, man.
1: I feel like you would be shaking from that much caffeine.
0: Two, maybe two.
1: I usually go with one.
0: I get like one and
1: every
0: a half.
1: It's the best
0: two.
1: Part of the day.
0: Yeah.
1: The morning coffee. There's nothing better.
0: Yeah.
1: But five? That's a lot of coffee.
0: Five's a lot. Man, five means you're not drinking other things, like water.
1: Yeah, but there's water in coffee.
0: Yeah, but coffee dehydrates you.
1: Yeah, but there's water there.
0: No, it sucks the water out.
1: Yeah, I saw that story yesterday, and I thought that that was interesting. It's Black and Abdallah here on Westwood One Sports and the Westwood One Sports app. Raj would like to avert our attention to the YouTube channel. If you go to our live stream, Black and Abdallah Show on YouTube, you can view the show as well. And Raj says that he has put together some AI slop that Black and Abdallah here, I speak for you. We are against the AI slop.
0: Yeah, please do.
1: But there you go. Raj has put together a CBS promo for a sitcom this fall, Two Guys and a Man. But I thought it was two little guys.
0: I thought it was two little guys and a man.
14: You gotta go short with these titles, guys. You know, they get cropped off, you know, in your guide when you're flipping through. You know, you gotta keep just quick.
1: Did the chatbot get confused? It just couldn't handle
14: the chatbot did come up with the tagline, though, for our show, where pizza, friends, and chaos come together, coming this fall on CBS.
1: Oh, yes. Well, there you go.
14: The name of our pizza place is B&A Pizza. Hot pizza, good people.
0: Slices, not problems. I'm trying to read all the garbage in the background.
1: There's a sign that says, eat pizza, watch TV, repeat. This is terrible.
0: Yeah, this is awful.
1: This is awful.
0: This is why I'm not worried about the machine.
14: This is a great show, guys.
0: Taking over.
14: Thanks to the texter for the idea. Let's get it pitched off to the network.
1: Oh, do you see the neon sign? Slice is not problems.
0: Yeah. That's horrible.
14: Can't you hear like Romo and Nance doing the promo for this? You know, like that's they're amazing. Coming back midway through the third quarter. You know, the Dolphins are playing the Jaguars,
0: Jim,
14: and boom, we get the promo.
0: Can't wait to watch.
15: Jim.
0: All new on CBS.
14: I like how on our aprons it put owner on mine and employee on yours.
1: Well, it's true. We're just the little guys working in the pizza shop.
0: That's not necessary.
1: Yeah. Raj is the owner. Look at the picture. This nice smiling photo from Raj. That's an owner smile.
0: That's great. Yeah.
1: Yeah.
14: The two great employees.
1: And I are cleaning the bathrooms in the back.
0: I think Abdallah is the delivery guy. Hung out at the pizza place and just kind of loitered.
1: No. They did that. In the 90s.
0: Yeah, I know.
1: Seinfeld.
0: Wow.
14: I think Adala's the delivery guy on a bicycle. I like to envision him on a bicycle delivering pizzas.
0: I delivered pizzas back in the day.
14: On a bicycle?
0: No, I was in a car.
14: Nah, see, it's more fun when it's on a bicycle.
1: Didn't you trade pizzas for weed?
0: No, I was tipped in various things.
1: In marijuana?
0: And beer sometimes.
14: You didn't put that on your job application. I'm not sure if you can work at B&A Pizza now.
0: Wow. Listen, when people don't have cash to tip, this is back in the day when people tipped in cash and not like on the, and didn't tip like on the app when they, right. you didn't order on an app. You ordered, right. you tipped in cash.
1: You had the tip in
0: and
1: the
0: people didn't have cash. And
1: the
0: they flush. Would, you'd yeah. deliver to a party and people didn't have cash and they would just be like, here's a couple beers. Here's, some weed.
1: So it's not
14: How
1: that
14: did you share your tips?
1: Yeah.
0: You don't as a delivery driver.
1: No, you're on your own.
0: You keep all your tips as a delivery driver.
14: That's good.
1: Yeah, you're on your own. All right, not that I watched these films, but were you ever propositioned?
0: No, that was always the goal. You would hope to, yeah. That was always the goal.
1: Hi, I'm here with your sausage pizza.
0: You would always hope to maybe, you know,
1: and then
0: a nanny or something.
1: Yeah. That's the dream.
0: Yeah, that was the dream.
1: That's the dream.
0: That was the dream.
1: Not that
0: like
1: I watched those movies.
0: 18 or 19 year old. Yeah,
14: that scene is not making it on the show, guys. Not CBS
0: stay
14: friendly.
0: Stay at home mom or something.
1: Yeah, it's a stay at home mom.
0: Yeah, that was the dream. Yeah.
1: She's maybe looking for a little extra large pepperoni pizza in the afternoon.
0: I wouldn't say it's extra large. Large, but
1: the pizza, that is.
0: Yeah, the pizza, maybe. Yeah.
14: All right, moving on.
1: I'm just wondering. You were a delivery guy.
0: I wish
1: it ever came up.
0: Yeah, trust me, I took a lot of day shifts.
1: All right, Black and Abdallah here on Westwood One Sports and the Westwood One Sports app. Will the college football playoff expand beyond what it is right now? Would that ruin the sport? I think it would. We'll talk about that coming up next. When you speed while driving, you have less time to react to whatever comes across your path. A sharp turn could take you by surprise, causing you to veer off the road. Another car could turn out in front of you, leading to a fender bender.
0: A truck could break suddenly, injuring you and the other driver. A cyclist could enter the road, and your impact could send them to the hospital. A pedestrian could be walking their dog, and your foot on the gas might lead to a tragedy.
1: You may not think that any of these things could happen to you, but you won't see them until they happen. When you're speeding, you don't have time to course correct. You don't have time to stop.
0: And it only takes an instant for disaster to strike. The speed limit isn't just there to protect you. It's there to protect your passengers, other drivers, cyclists, pedestrians, and everyone sharing the road.
1: So slow down, obey the law, and help keep everyone around you safe.
0: Speeding catches up with you. 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
20: What the Big Ten and others want to do is make it an open market. Right now, ESPN has the exclusive contract, but it can't go to 16 and retain that. I think if it goes to 24, it will be a complete and total disaster. You're talking about getting rid of conference championship games is one thing, but letting a bunch of mediocre teams into the playoff will dilute the regular season. In college football, owns the regular season. That is sacrosanct. You have all these major games in November that suddenly really won't mean much. And I know the NFL plays for wild cards and buys and home field advantage, but that's not what college football is about.
1: So that's Paul Feinbaum, the mouth of the South. If you're a college football fan, you know Paul. He's right. He's totally right on it. And I agree that expanding the college football playoff does nothing for anyone outside of lining the pockets of the executives and the TV networks and the chancellors of the universities. That's all it is. Like, expanding the college football playoff does absolutely nothing for any fans. It does not create a great tournament. This isn't college basketball. March Madness is specifically great for college basketball. It is. They should have that. College football should not continue to expand and bloat the sport and allow those who are mediocre football teams into the playoff. It's not necessary. No college football fan wants that. No one wants it. It's going to happen because of greed, but it shouldn't be the case. And what you just heard Paul Feinbaum say in that clip is that there's so many different levels of things that will fall by the wayside in college football based on a college football playoff expanding the 24 teams, which the sport itself was great because of the regular season. Each game, each week mattered. Now, it doesn't really. And if they expand even more, we're going to be debating teams with 4 and 5 losses on whether or not they should be in the playoff. I don't know about you. That ain't fun for me. It's not cool. What used to be fun was debating no loss teams against 1-loss teams and which ones had the best strength of schedule and who deserves to be in the Final Four. That was okay. Hell, I'll even go back farther. I didn't have a problem with the BCS era. No. 1 versus 2. Let's see. Let's go. Lace them up. Let's play. I'm fine with that. A championship game. The computers decided based on the statistics of the season who number 1 and number 2 were. That was fine by me. But now when you get 16 and you're looking at 24, the conversation throughout the season and the schedule is just not as important as it used to be. It used to be important to tune in each and every week in college football to see, could one of the big dogs fall? Could there be a crazy upset? Mm-hmm. They're college kids. Anything could happen. It's fun. And now you have a product where the playoff, you got a couple of games that were nice. You had nothing that were instant classics, nothing crazy. And the first rounds kind of went chalk and it wasn't very exciting. And so if you continue to expand that out and let more mediocre teams into the playoff, like, what are we even doing with college football? What's the point of all this? I don't get it.
0: Well, and now, too, I think because of the expansion, you see how little the regular season means. And now that we're already at 12, you've seen schools already adjust. And yes, you have so many non-conference games, but look at week one of this season. Week one used to have a lot of great games. Week one used to be there were marquee games in the noon hour. There were marquee games in the 3:30 hour. There were marquee games at night. There was always a Sunday game and a Monday game. Like, there was marquee games throughout the weekend. And teams saw it as an opportunity to schedule tough games because they had to bolster their schedule, because they had to prove something. Because when it was four teams and you came down to it and you had a bunch of one-loss teams and you had one undefeated team, two one-loss teams, and like three two-loss teams, and you're like, we got to prove. And you can say, well, they beat this team and they had a non-conference game against Clemson, and this team had a non-conference game against Ohio State, and this team had a non-conference game against USC. And you have to compare those games. That meant something. Now, left and right, you're seeing schools cancel those home-and-home games and schedule.
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1: That's from a smaller school that gets to participate. That's cool. It's fun to see, right? James Madison. They were that team last year. How'd that go in the playoff?
0: Exactly.
1: Did not go well.
0: No.
1: The darlings of the tournament in March are not the same as the smaller schools in college football. And yeah, I save it. I get it. Boise State had that one game, that magical game with the Statue of Liberty play that they called. Okay. Right? Like that was cool against Oklahoma back in the day, long time ago. Like, if you ever see clips of that game now, like it wasn't even in HD television. That's how long ago that game took place. But what we would be debating then is TCU being 9-4, do they get into the playoff? Are they a team that should get in over a 9-4 Michigan squad or a 9-4 USC team?
0: No.
1: I'll raise my hand. I'm a USC fan. They were not good enough last year to be in the playoff.
0: Mm-mm.
1: They should not be in the playoff. Losing four games at USC does not, you should not qualify to get to the playoffs.
0: Yeah.
1: That's embarrassing. It is.
0: Yeah.
1: It's lowering the standards. It's just, it is not something that I think any college football fan wants.
0: I mean, stop me when you find a school that's like a school that is out of the ordinary. Indiana, Ohio State, Michigan, Georgia, Georgia, Alabama, LSU, Clemson, Alabama, Ohio State, Florida State, Alabama, Alabama, Auburn, Alabama, Florida, LSU, Florida, Texas, Auburn, USC, USC, LSU, Ohio State, Miami, Oklahoma. I'm to the year 2000 now.
1: Yeah, those are all the national title winners for the last 25 years.
0: Yeah, you're not getting a pop-up championship.
1: No.
0: Like Indiana,
1: I think
0: the weirdest one.
1: I think you, outside of Indiana, you have to go back to, I believe it's 1990 when Georgia Tech won a share of the national title.
0: Yeah.
1: It was Georgia Tech and Colorado that shared it.
0: Uh-huh.
1: I think that's how far back you have to go to find a school that's not one of the traditional powers. So, yes, Indiana last year. And then you have to go all the way back to 1990 to find two schools that are not necessarily traditional powers that split the national title. Mm-hmm.
0: But Indiana was also the best team all year.
1: Yeah.
0: Indiana wasn't a fluke that came in as like a 12 seed and then won the whole thing. Indiana was the best team all year.
1: Well, and you can make that argument for those teams as well in 1990
0: because
1: it was based off record back then.
0: Course,
1: it wasn't a bracket playoff. So, you know, that's the latest coming out of SEC Media Days is that you have the conversation around a college football playoff. You also have the conversation around whether or not the SEC could pull away from the rest of college football. And it's an interesting conversation. You can join that conversation at 310-840-4910 here on Bleck and Abdallah on Westwood One Sports and the Westwood One Sports app. Hey, Abdallah, do you have any, let's see here, going through my notes, scrolling. Do you have any zoo news?
0: Oh, Chris, I always have zoo news.
1: Oh, zoo news.
12: Well, hello, Mr. Lion. Here's the latest edition of the zoo news.
1: What do you have there?
0: Well, Chris, it's a special week, so I have two pieces of zoo news here for
1: you.
0: Wow, look
1: at us.
0: Two pieces of zoo news. Well, the first one is not a piece of zoo news, but let us celebrate. It is National Zookeeper Week.
1: Oh,
0: so
1: wow.
0: Let us shout out to all of our zookeepers that listen to the Bleck and Abdallah program across this great nation.
1: Yes.
0: It is the third week of July, so shout out to national zookeepers around the country. They do all the hard work. They clean all the cages. They feed all the animals. They keep them healthy. They keep them safe. And also, if an animal gets out, they'll put it down if they need to and make sure that animal's safe and that more... put it out and make sure...
1: Put it down.
0: Make sure that all the humans around and all the zoo people that are going to the zoo, all the patrons are safe. So shout out to zookeepers around the country. It is National Zookeeper Week, so shout out. So, also,
1: Second story.
0: Suspect arrested after incident at Louisiana Purchase Gardens and Zoo. Let's go to Monroe, Louisiana. The Monroe Police Department announced that they have made an arrest following an incident at, where else? The zoo. Police said 36-year-old Keon Phoenix was taken into custody and arrested on Saturday after driving through the gates of the bison exhibit at the Louisiana Purchase Gardens and Zoo. According to the police, Phoenix faces the following charges, including attempted hit and run, resisting an officer, and simple assault. Police also noted that impairment is believed to be a factor, and additional charges are pending the results of the lab. No animals escaped or left the zoo property of the incident, and it was at night, so there were no patrons at the zoo.
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1: What does it mean for soccer in the U.S. moving forward? 66 million people watch. 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
8: I'm meteorologist Paul Trombley with your updated forecast. Sunshine mixed with clouds at times this afternoon, with daytime highs approaching 77. Northwest winds 5 to 10 miles per hour. Tonight, lows around 54. High temperatures reach up to 83 tomorrow, mainly sunny. Ample sunshine and dry Friday, clouds on the increase by Saturday. Mid-80s Friday, low 90s by Saturday. That's the latest forecast on Sports Talk 105.1. Right now, 72.
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9: For the deadline, the teams we know will be dealing top veterans are... Buster only writes, Giants, Mets, Rockies, Reds, Angels, and Royals. The Nationals are listening, and they could be in a sell and buy posture. Why are the Nationals selling their young, like James Woods and those guys? Why are they... It's like when the Marlins... traded away Stanton and Yelich and Ozuna and all those guys. Never made any sense. Like, you rebuilt to get these guys and now you're selling them off again. Okay, whatever. Jeff Passan. Buster has it covered with the Giants, Mets, Rockies all hanging for sale signs and the Angels still figuring out how much they're going to offload and the Royals and Reds inclined to hold on to their most valuable players. The A's aren't going to move core players unless they're overwhelmed with an offer. The in-between teams worth keeping an eye on. Detroit, San Diego, Toronto, Houston, Washington, St. Louis, and Arizona. The volume of moves at the deadline will depend heavily on their places in the standing. So those teams, the hinge teams, one more time. Detroit, San Diego, Toronto, Houston, Washington, St. Louis, and Arizona. St. Louis is scuffled out of the break, I believe, against the Diamondbacks, though. So that helps out the Diamondbacks. Detroit, AJ Hinch says they're treating every game like a game seven. I don't think San Diego had a good opening weekend, but I can't remember out of the second half. So set them to the side. This is the most interesting part of the story to me at ESPN.com today. The one thing we will all be talking about after the deadline passes is Jeff Passan. And I agree with this. I've been saying it for 2 months. How, for all the rhetoric, not a lot has happened. This is a dangerous thing to predict, particularly with the standing still cramped. But this is part of the calculus. If 100 games weren't enough to separate the masses, how likely are 10 games to make a whole lot of difference? Not very, which leaves us in the same place we are now. And considering how many organizations would get flayed for punting before they're actually out of it, the 1997 White Sox provided the perfect lesson on that. The easiest play is to hold firm. Perhaps this is a misread, and a few canny teams seize on the opportunity to take advantage of such a thin group of available players. But history suggests that won't be the case, and the deadline madness of last year won't be replicated. This is what I would bet on, and I think Pastin makes the perfect point. We've played 100 games, and teams have not separated. So why are the next 10 games going to make that much more of a difference? And if teams are unsure about buying or selling, specifically about selling because the selling pretends the buying, well, just hold pat. That's safe. I'm not harming my team's chances to get it together. I'm not helping them, but I don't have reason to help them. Let's just play it out and see what happens. And in the American League, that's a perfectly justifiable line of thought. We're right there with everybody else. Let's see if we can't get hot. That's fine. Now, with the Brewers specifically, I did find it interesting. There is a quip in this article that got aggregated and that was being shared today. 2 weeks before the deadline, the teams we know will be adding aggressively are... Olney writes Dodgers, White Sox, Cubs, Brewers, Braves, Phillies, Yankees, and Rays. Pastin says Brewers, White Sox, Cubs, Phillies, Dodgers, Braves, Yankees, Rays, and Mariners. The Red Sox winning could force their front office into adding more aggressively than anticipated. The Marlins and Twins will be opportunistic. Don't sleep on the Orioles. So people read this and said, oh, Buster Olney and Jeff Pastin say the Brewers are going to be aggressive. Yeah, they also said the Dodgers, White Sox, Cubs, Braves, Phillies, Yankees, Rays, Red Sox, Marlins, Twins, and Orioles. I mean, half the league. So take that for whatever it's worth, which to me is very little. You can assign more meaning to it if you want. Adam McKelvey was on the Brewers broadcast today, and I thought I clipped the sound, but I fat-fingered it, and I didn't get the audio. But McKelvey went on with BA and Rock, basically to how the Brewers are maybe even more so than normal. They're looking to be aggressive this year. They're willing to be more aggressive this year. They're willing to up offers this year, and I wonder... You know, I just wonder what that means. I guess I don't have any deeper analysis. I'm just wondering what that means. Every fan base says, well, we're in on every guy. We're going to look at every, we're going to explore every avenue to make our team better. I don't necessarily expect the Brewers to do more as a result, because honestly, I'm with Jeff Pastin. I don't think there's going to be lots of sellers, which means the few pieces that are sold will go for 2, 3, 4x what they're worth. And the Brewers just aren't going to do that. I think what could happen is Skubal doesn't go, Joe Ryan in Minnesota doesn't go, and then Alcantara in Miami. Miami's like, well, we can get a mountain for him. And some team pays 4 or 5x what he's actually worth. It'll probably be the Cubs, you know, and the Brewers aren't going to do that. And also relievers will cost too much. Even the middle of the road relievers. Well, these guys can pitch leverage for you in the playoffs. You don't know that. I know they're going to cost a lot. I don't know how they'll be. You can never predict relievers. I have a World Cup follow-up thought coming up next before we wrap up hour number one and get into some Badgers talk at 5 o'clock.
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9: Grant here for Kai's Chevy Town. 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
9: Final segment, hour number one, some college football talk. Luke Fickell take I want to get off my chest coming up. I have a World Cup follow-up thought, but first I want to take one call here before we do that. 608-321-1670, Wisco Sports Show. Who's us?
17: Well, things ain't always what they seem. Wake up, Grant. It's Mad Max in the tunnels under a scene.
9: Good evening, Mad Max. It's a pleasure to hear your voice as always. What's going on?
17: So I just have a quick Brandon Sproul take. Because I was watching the game last night, and he was kind of doing the thing where he always does, and he's just laboring through the first inning. You know, it's always like a 25 to 30 first, you know, pitch first inning with him. And as I'm watching again, it's just like, oh, man, this guy's just a bullpen killer. We're going to have to go to the bullpen in the fourth and fifth inning again. So I had a thought. So because I still believe in Sproul's stuff and velocity long term. He still throws pretty hard. He can get strikeouts, but he struggles with the command, and I think he just likes to labor. So my thought was, since he's such a bullpen killer, why don't we move him to the bullpen, and why don't we start to mold him into being the next closer once McGill is no longer the closer? So welcome back, 30 pitches of terror. Brandon Sproul, he's your K-Rod replacement like 10 years later.
9: So I didn't think you were going to go closer, and I don't think the Brewers are close to doing this, but I think there is a case study here, which is Aaron Ashby, a guy who has filthy, disgusting stuff, who could just never really stick as a starter, and now his career was derailed by injuries a little bit, but there is a blueprint for starter with great stuff who never really works out, who eventually lands in the bullpen and is very, very effective.
17: Yeah, I don't hate that Ashby comp either. I just think if Sproul, if he puts it all together and they make that move and put him to closer, he could be a K-Rod type where he has like a 270 ERA, 40 saves, but you hate every minute of every save because he always walks two guys and then strikes out the side and it takes 30 pitches to do it. And then occasionally he has some really low lows. Like, he is going to give up a three-run blast at Wrigley or a three-run walk-off blast at PNC the weekend before the All-Star break. I mean, those things are inevitably going to happen. Yeah. But just watching the game last night, I'm just like, you know what? If he's killing the bullpen, you know, with 30 pitches in the first inning, and it's just like, oh, boy, you're going to be in for a long night, let's just move that back to the ninth inning. And, yes, it's going to be painful, but if he throws 30 pitches in the ninth inning and gets the job done, it's like, who cares? You know, you still... You know, it's just one inning and the job still gets done.
9: Then it's on him and it's not derailing the rest of the game. I don't hate this.
17: Exactly.
9: Take. I don't hate this take. Let's keep our options open. Okay, Mad Max, moving forward. I like this.
17: Yep. Thanks, Grant.
9: Yeah, have a good one, Brandon. When a closer does it, it's just, you know, oh, guy gives you a heart attack, but he gets it done. When a starter does it, it's like, oh, put a stapler through my eye. One follow-up thought on the World Cup. I saw the ratings came out last night. And I'm not a big ratings guy just because I feel like people always weaponize ratings to fit their agenda. If something's getting bad ratings, you know, that's, it's not that it doesn't matter. If something's getting good in ratings, it's not that it doesn't matter. I just feel like people always use ratings as, you know, it's just annoying. You know, people who are always like, but look at the way the ratings, this tells us blah, blah, blah. It's like, I don't know. If you like something, watch it. If you don't watch it. It's fine. But it's not nothing. The World Cup final averaged 66.4 million viewers in the U.S. on Fox and Telemundo combined, 42.5 million on Fox, 23.9 million on Telemundo. Other than Super Bowls, this is the largest sports audience since the 1994 Winter Olympics. That's Michael Mulleville, who works for Fox, you know, PR guy, insights and information. I'm not going to tell you that soccer's on the rise, that soccer is going to overtake other sport. I don't know, because you hear that a lot, and I don't think that's true. What I think we learned in this World Cup is this country does have an appetite for soccer. If we are given a product, if we're given a team, if we're given a club, if we're given players we know playing in games that matter, we will watch. We'll be there for it. Doesn't mean that it's going to be bigger than football, and certainly not every soccer game will be as big as the World Cup. Like, this is the tippy-top example, right? But to me, this World Cup and the numbers that it pulled just tells me there is an appetite for soccer in this country. If you have a team in your town that's good, if we have a U.S. national team with players that we know and that we can watch and they succeed on some level and give us a reason to pay attention, we will pay attention. We will watch. I'm not saying that it's going to overtake anything or become massive. I just think this World Cup shows us if MLS could figure it out, or if your town had a half decent soccer club, or the United States team in these, you know, every other year, every 4 year type tournaments, like, we will watch, we will be there. I think a very interesting, promising event for the United States and the sport in this country. I want to talk Luke Fickell and college football next, right after Zach's update.
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20: Well, we're just a week out from Packers football. Going to be on the field for training camp starting next Wednesday in Green Bay. Remains to be seen if tight end Tucker Kraft will be out there. He's coming off a torn ACL suffered midway through last season. He was having his best year, potentially on his way to All-Pro honors. Coach Matt LaFleur spoke about his importance to the team during minicamp last month.
21: You know, he epitomizes, like a lot of these guys, what we want to be about. Just, he's a dog out there on the field. I think he's a great teammate, a great leader. There's a reason he was voted a captain last year, and he, not that he was an old player, but he was one of our younger captains. So, you know, he's not afraid of the work. He's not afraid to take a count. Not that he was an old player, but he was one of our younger captains. So, you know, he's not afraid of the work. He's not afraid to take accountability. He's not afraid to hold people accountable.

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1: Well, the Brewers improved to 5-1 since the All-Star break with a 4-3 win over the Mets this afternoon. Joey Ortiz went 3-for-3 with 2 RBI and 2 runs scored for the crew. They'll now get tomorrow off before opening up a series against the Rockies on Friday night at American Family Field. With this Wisconsin Sports Zone Network update, I'm Zach Heil-Perrin.
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4: All right, so that's a comment from Luke Fickell. That was back in March. I play it for a reason. And I'll give you the full comment here in a sec, just so you get the idea. But what Luke Fickell was talking about there and how he was describing spring ball months ago, as we get ready now for fall camp in 2 weeks, he's saying, look, we're not in full pads. We're just in spiders, which I come to understand is just shells. And you hear him say they're probably not going to figure out who's the toughest or who's the most physical. But, you know, we'll get some good mental reps, blah, blah, blah. And I just kind of plays into something that I want to talk about. With the current state of the Badger football program. And we'll discuss more with Jesse coming up in a half hour. It'll take me a moment to kind of set this up because we're going in pretty raw. We haven't talked Badger football in a while. So I'll explain in more detail here. But first, I want to service our sponsor. LaCrosse Beer House brings you the show on Wednesday nights. LaCrosse Beer House, the corner of 3rd and Pearl in downtown LaCrosse. And it's funny, I'm feeling very lacrosse-y. Because I'm also on a top 40 station, like Ebo's on the Resistance here in Madison. I'm on Z93 in La Crosse. And we just started doing a giveaway where we have VIP passes for Oktoberfest. And just talking about Oktoberfest, just talking about giving away tickets for Oktoberfest has me. And have you been outside today? Feels a little cooler. A lot of summer left. I don't want to rush, but I'm feeling very lacrosse-y. And the corner of 3rd and Pearl is can't get any more lacrosse. LaCrosse Beer House, big mugs of authentic German beer. Think dark brews, the Dunkelweizen and the Hefeweizen and the Hoffelbrau and all the beers that I don't understand and I don't know how to pronounce, but they're awesome and I'll drink them all. They got them all there in the big mug, right? The German appetizers, the schnitzel and the pig wings and the bacon, and you get a fish fry as well. It's right downtown. It's in the perfect spot. So, you know, keep it in mind for Oktoberfest. That's a long ways off. Plenty of time between now and then. I'd love for you to get downtown, maybe after or before Moon Tunes, one of the nights over the next couple of weeks. I know Moon Tunes was canceled because of the smoke last week, but tomorrow night, Moon Tunes should be a go unless the weather's going to suck. I haven't checked. Perfect opportunity. Stop down and get dinner on the way or stop for a beer afterwards and enjoy the shortening, but still plenty long days of summer downtown La Crosse. 3rd and Pearl, you can't miss it. Big windows, big German colors. Appreciate their support of the show. They bring you the show on Wednesday nights. Okay, let me back up a little bit. So this morning I was at the gym. Everyone clapped for me. I feel like Bill Michaels. He's always got some anecdote about how he's at the gym and someone asks him a question about sports. So I'm at the gym and Jesse Temple texted me and says, hey, can we record at 9:30 this morning before Bill's show? Instead of 2, I normally record with him at 2 right after Bill's show. And I normally, when Jesse comes on, I do a lot of prep for Jesse's interviews. I don't always prep as much for the Brewers or for, because I feel like I have more takes on that stuff. But right now we're in the doldrums of the college football offseason and Jesse's really heady. You know, Zach can come on here and I can throw stupid topics at him and we can BS and, you know, Zach will humor me. Jesse, I like to have a little, you know, this is a high level Badger guest. I don't like to waste it. I like to have specific things. And he texted me like 90 minutes before he wanted to record. I'm like, okay, yeah. So in the moment this morning, I'm like, okay, I got to come up with something to talk about with Jesse. So I go into the sauna and at the gym where I work out, there's actually weirdly like 3 or 4 guys who played football at UW. There's another guy who played at Iowa. There's just like guys in their 20s and 30s who now like are high level, you know, they work in finance or insurance, sell cars, but they play, you know, I was hearing him talking about, you know, college ball. There's one or two that I'm buddies with. So I'm sitting there and I'm like, what am I going to ask Jesse about? And fall camp is coming up. I'm like, well, I can ask Jesse about that. So I asked one of the guys, like, tell me about fall camp. You know,

0: under Paul Chryst. That's when he played. And he's talking about fall camp as like, dude, it's literally survival. It's day after day, waking up exhausted and sore, going out. It's hot. You're in pads all day. You're going from drill to drill. You're getting beaten up, pounded down. You're scrapping and fighting for your life because everyone's trying to get a starting job. Nothing was ever promised. Truly, whether you were a walk-on, whether you were a scholarship guy, everyone's trying to fight for their football life. You get done and you try to watch some film, but you're so tired. You can barely, you know, you can't eat enough. You're losing weight. You can eat as much as you can. It's still not enough. You fall asleep at 8 because you can no longer stay awake. And then you wake up, you feel like you haven't slept and you're at it again. Like it is, you know, like that thing. Like, wow. And this guy maybe was, you know, playing it up a little bit because who doesn't want to make it sound like, well, back in my day, we ran harder and farther and we hit harder and all these things. So he's describing what fall camp is, and it just sounds like how do you even get through it? He's describing me like you literally just have to 1 hour, one day at a time, like just make it through today and then wake up and find a way to try to make it through tomorrow. Like that's what it used to be like. And I don't doubt that fall camp is still challenging. But Luke Fickell has adjusted spring ball in a way where it's a little less physical. And part of that is to compensate for all the injuries that they've had. And I think that's smart. And I also think some of those trends have crept into fall camp a little bit. They're not padded as much. They're not as, I don't want to say they're not as physical because I'm not a football player and that's kind of ridiculous for me to say, well, they're not as physical. Yeah, but they're still physical. They're playing football. This is the full cut from Luke Fickell in March talking about how we're not playing in pads. We're not practicing in pads. We're in spiders. And you heard an excerpt of this in the intro, but this is more from this is the full comment from Luke Fickell, again, describing spring ball. But I think fall camp has become a lot more like spring ball. And here he is describing that.
1: Day one is always a little bit unique. There's a lot of emotion, a lot of energy. I think what we're going to really have to try to do is figure out how and if we can practice in what we have as spiders out here today, you know, and be a more mature team. I mean, if we really look back at it is say, how do we get better at what we do? Well, you know, they're going to have things happen. You're going to have injuries. But we got to be smart about spring football, meaning that, you know, we're going to be able to practice with spiders on and make sure we can get the best work possible. And in that regard, you're not probably finding out who the toughest, most physical person is, but you are finding out some mental toughness. You are finding out some emotional toughness.
0: Can I just stop it and play that one part one more time? What he said clearly and explicitly there.
1: Regard, you're not probably finding out who the toughest, most physical person is, but you are finding out some mental toughness. You are finding out some emotional toughness, but still be able to get your work done. And then as you'll see us kind of change from Tuesdays to Thursdays to Saturdays, where we're able to go live and some full go on Saturdays, but Tuesdays are going to have to be controlled a little bit more. And I wouldn't say today was controlled. It's always day one. So there's always a little greater emotion, but there's a lot of things we can learn from. Defensively did a great job at, you know, going after the football, punching the ball. Offensively, we got to take care of it.
0: So again, that's spring ball. But Luke Fickell has talked about structuring fall camp somewhat similarly to spring ball as well. Probably not to that degree, because why would you want to beat your players to a pulp in the spring? There's no use for that. But Luke Fickell has talked about wanting to somewhat follow that same blueprint in the fall to try to keep his players healthier. And that's fine. That's smart. You don't want to get guys hurt. I think part of that is always going to happen. You can always just bank on. It's the same in NFL training camps. Somebody's going to go down just because you're working out, man. You're moving. You're jumping. You're cutting. You're getting back into the swing of things. I talked to someone around the program today and asked them about the difference in fall camp between Paul Chryst and Luke Fickell. And what this person basically said was, I got the sense that Paul Chryst wanted to beat guys up. I want to get a measure of you and how you handle physicality and adversity. And I want you to earn this and earn that. Like, we're trying to figure out who's calloused, right? That was the situation with Paul Chryst. And what I've, you know, people who played in the program or been around the program, I've heard that from more than one person. And I think Luke Fickell, from the start, and part of it was intentional, that's not the type of offense he was running. So even if he was practicing with a lot of physicality, it was still an air raid offense. It wasn't going to, even the most physical version of an air raid practice is not going to be, you know what I mean? Part of it was baked in a lack of physicality. And I think even though Jeff Grimes is here now and they've switched up a little bit, I think it's run more like an NFL practice. We're going to fine tune. We're going to do more walkthroughs. We're going to do more mental reps. We're not out to prove what's that cut one more time from Luke Fickell. And again, I know this is how he's describing spring ball, but I don't think it's unfair to take that a little bit and to assign it to fall camp.
1: Make sure we can get the best work possible. And in that regard, you're not probably finding out who the toughest, most physical person is, but you are finding out some mental toughness. You are finding out some emotional toughness.
0: And I listen to this and, you know, consider the differences in fall camp probably now compared to what Wisconsin football used to be. And it's not just a Paul Chryst thing. You could take this back, you know, probably under the previous couple of coaches too, because Paul Chryst didn't reinvent the wheel. He was a Wisconsin guy. He had been here as a coach before he came back as a head coach. I think there was a toughness there that I am just looking at how they've fared against Iowa the last couple of years. You know, correlation doesn't always equal causation, but I'm just noticing things. That's all. It's my job to notice things and to talk about them on the radio, I guess. 608-321-1670. Wisco Sports Show. Who's this?
2: Grant Bills. Happy Wednesday. How are you living?
0: Happy Wednesday, Vagabond John. I'm well. How are you?
2: It's beautiful, man. This is what summer is supposed to be, by the way. We're in the Midwest. We don't need 100 degrees.
0: Well, I want
2: certainly don't need wildfire smoke. So
0: it is beautiful outside, but I do like it to be hot sometimes, but we can agree to disagree.
2: There we go. Luke Fickell, there's just stuff that just can't happen, right? Like when you are where you are, and a part of this is like, does he realize the situation that he's in, right? The photo shoots today. I don't want to make a mountain out of a molehill, but that's the kind of stuff that you just can't put out if you're Wisconsin football. Luke Fickell talking with the team not being physical, you know, where you're not going to figure out the physical guys in practice. Just less than a year from dismissing Tanner Koziol from the program. Ooh. For not being physical enough in practice.
0: Good point.
2: Who is this guy? Why are we finding out now that he had no idea who Sauce Gardner was at Cincinnati before Sauce Gardner even started? Like, who is this guy? Why did Ohio State win 12 games the year before he took over at Ohio State? He takes over, they win 6, and then the year after they win 12. There was no transfer portal. They had a couple guys suspended. But you're telling me there's not loaded with NFL talent all over the place in those years? This guy's had alarm bells ringing the whole time. I love Eric Mateos. I wish he had less of a presence on social media as a professional offensive line coach. But you can have the best coaches in the world, and if the guy up front, the guy leading the thing, the CEO archetype head coach, has no clue what he's doing, it doesn't matter how talented the people are under him. So what's going on in this offseason? You know, they got rid of Squad Fest. I view that as a net positive. But generally, man, I mean, there's this stuff that he says. Does he realize what his job is? Is he in over his head, Grant? What's going on here?
0: I don't know if he's in over his head. I don't. The problem with Luke Fickell is they've just never won at any point. And when a coach is winning all the time, you know, they can change their messaging. They can operate any sort of way. And if you're winning, fans and media members are going to say, well, in Fickell, we trust. You know, like we've said with Pat Murphy. I think someone in the first hour, I don't remember who it was. Might have been Clumhead. And then Pat Murphy, we trust. The problem for Luke Fickell is he hasn't won at any point here. So he keeps changing his messaging or trying to change this or change that. And no one's buying any of it because he has no cachet built up. You know what I mean? So when we're Vagabond John, you're pointing out all these things. I'm looking at the pictures from today. They're okay. You know, not exactly some of the manliest looking photos. That's fine. I'm not always the manliest guy. I get it. It's fine. Whatever. You're just going to get criticized more and changes in strategy or in messaging are just going to fall on deaf ears if you're not winning. And I think that's the point we've reached with Luke Fickell. And that's why this year is such a, you know, he's at such a precipice where it's like, you've changed OCs, you've changed quarterbacks, you've done this, you've done that. Yeah, we've heard this messaging, we've heard that messaging. It's just the point where now, like, you either need to win some football games or get the F out. Like, that's the point that we're at. And I guess that's how I would best respond to the questions that and the points that you're posing, Vagabond. One more call here. Wisco Sports Show. Who's this?
3: Little Red Riding Hood.
0: Dave from Monona, good evening. I have to answer your text, by the way, about Bill's motorcycle ride. I am sorry.
3: God darn you.
0: I will get back to you on that. I'm sorry.
3: Hey, couple of things. But Megabon Juice Box just said, yeah, you know why? It's because of three letters, N-I-L. That's the reason the people are so soft. Now, here's my question for everybody. In this day and age, the last 10 years, you have the best fitness program, the best conditioning program that money can buy, the best health care, the best health conditions, the best drugs, the best doctors, the best everything. And we have more injuries the last 10 years because why? Versus the Batgirl eerie.
0: Mm-hmm.
3: Because they're soft and they don't practice, they don't hit, they don't play. But why in hell, with the best of everything, you have multiple injuries? You didn't see this under Paul Crist, Barry Alvarez, Brett Bielema. Because why? Because they play tough in the fall. And the fact that you have money invested in these kids, it's not going to get any better. Because if they get hurt, they still get paid. Just like the Brewer pitcher who robbed the Brewers for $35 million a year with a gun and a mask.
0: Mm-hmm.
3: He still gets paid. People, wake up, like Megabon Juice Box said.
0: Such a good name.
3: It's not going to get better because, and here's a question for you. I'll leave you this. After Notre Dame beats the hell out of them, I want to know how many fans are going to show up for Western Illinois and Eastern Michigan.
0: Good question.
3: That's what I want to find. But no, it's not going to get any better. Hopefully, we pray that Michigan State beats them and it's over. But you can bring in Lou Holtz, or the greatest coach of all time. It ain't going to matter.
0: So,
3: because these kids are pussies. Every one of these players are P-U-S-S-Y's.
0: I appreciate the call. I do think there is an NIL component for which Luke Fickell is completely and totally irresponsible. Meaning, and I asked Jesse about this at the bottom of the hour. You'll hear it. I said, Jesse, how has NIL changed position competitions? Meaning, I think under Paul Christ previously, players would fight their ass off in fall camp, and it was a battle every day because Wisconsin truly operated as in you could be a walk-on, you could be the number one scholarship guy, you can earn a starting job, and you can lose your starting job if you don't show up and perform and battle through it. Now with NIL, and this isn't Luke Fickell's fault, this is just reality of the sport, these kids are promised money and jobs on some level. Now, look, if the kid's a complete disaster, the team's not going to run them out there just because they're getting paid. But you have real reason for one player to play over another. You've promised playing time to this kid. If you go back on your word, that kid's going to leave. That agent might not trust you. Other kids might not trust you in the future. So it's much harder to create genuine competition for playing time in fall camp now than it used to be because these kids have been promised payment and promised some sort of a role. And that's not Luke Fickell's fault. And I don't know if it's what's good for the kids. I don't know. But I have a really hard time blaming Luke Fickell for that. That's more a product of the system. We'll talk more about this coming back in just a couple minutes.
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0: Grant here for Kai's Chevy Town. 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
1: Day one is always a little bit unique. There's a lot of emotion, a lot of energy. I think what we're going to really have to try to do is figure out how and if we can practice in what we have as spiders out here today, you know, and be a more mature team. I mean, if we really look back at it and say, how do we get better at what we do? Well, you know, they're going to have things happen. You're going to have injuries. But we got to be smart about spring football, meaning that, you know, we're going to be able to practice with spiders on and make sure we can get the best work possible. And in that regard, you're not probably finding out who the toughest, most physical person is, but you are finding out some mental toughness, you are finding out some emotional toughness, but still be able to get your work done. And then, as you'll see us kind of change from Tuesdays to Thursdays to Saturdays, we'll be able to go live and some full go on Saturdays, but Tuesdays are going to have to be controlled a little bit more. And I wouldn't say today was controlled. It's always day one, so there's always a little greater emotion, but there's a lot of things we can learn from. Defensively did a great job at, you know, going after the football, punching the ball. Offensively, we got to take care of it.
0: Hey, we're not going to find out who the toughest guy are, you know, maybe, but, you know, it's mental toughness. Okay. Now, that's from spring practice. So, that's from spring practice. My point in why I play that is, well, first, I always just like having audio. But I play that because I think this is a bigger picture trend. We're not going to be in pads as much. I don't think the goal of the program now is to toughen guys up or to callous guys up. Who's, you know, who's a real bastard and who's not, right? It's more NFL style. We're going to refine. We're going to run through practice, and especially fall camp isn't going to be as much of a, you know, an absolute hell week, you know, relative hell week for football. And I just wonder if that hasn't become part of the team's shortcomings, especially when I look at matchups against teams like Iowa, where it's like that team is just babying you. And you know that down there, you think it gets hot in Madison in mid-August when fall camp? You think it gets hot here? You ever been to Iowa? I don't know why I'm yelling. Have you ever been to Iowa? Have you ever been down there? You feel the heat coming off the corn. I know that team's bleeding and sweating hours and hours on end during their fall camp. I know they're doing it. I don't know. And also, you know, Vagabond John pointed out some of the pictures that they posted for their media day. And I don't believe in them. I don't believe in them. I don't believe in them. I guess that's all I have to say. I don't believe in them. And part of it is the era, right? It was easy for a coach in 2012 or 2013, or even with Paul Christ in the late 20-teens, where fall camp is going to be a war. And you were going to fight and scratch and claw to earn your job, whether you're the first or the last guy on the roster, whether you're scholarship or walk-on. It was easier to do that back then because you hadn't promised these kids anything. You're not paying them anything. You have been given a scholarship and an opportunity to play on the football team. What you do with that opportunity, hey, buddy, that's up to you. You know what I mean? We give you a scholarship. That doesn't mean we have to play you. We're just as happy to play the other guy who's a walk-on. What a great story it would be for that guy. He can then earn a scholarship. No problem. No, none. No problem doing that. Now, we're paying hundreds of thousands of dollars to some of these guys, or millions of dollars to some of these guys. And I know it's easy to say, well, who cares? Just play the best player you have. Okay, but then what happens when that player you promised a job to doesn't get to play, and then they want to leave? And then the agent that represents that player and a bunch of others is like, well, Wisconsin once told my guy that they'd be a starter, and then he didn't get to start. Don't believe what that coach says. Don't go to UW. They'll tell you anything to get you in town. So it's just a different era. And that's not even the fault of the coaches. That's not the fault of the program. That's just the state of college athletics, which is lame and frustrating. And a reason why especially the transfer portal thing's got to get figured out. You know what I mean? Paying players, that toothpaste is never going back in the horse. But if you limit transfers, okay, you could say, hey, guess what? We're going to continue to pay you. You don't give us the best chance to win right now. Get it to the point where you do give us the best chance to play, and we'll play you. Otherwise, try again next year, because you can only transfer, you know, so many times, et cetera, et cetera. I think that would be a nice step for college sports. And Zach has talked about that too. If you limit transfers, the money isn't, you know, the money stays more controlled because it's not free agency every year where contracts escalate every single year and you can just keep dipping back into free agency, relative free agency. I know it's not called free agency, but you just keep dipping in. Jesse Temple's going to come up at the end of the show. I'm going to play Jesse at the end because I'm going to scoot out of here just 10 minutes early today. Why? Because I'm going to the Odyssey tonight and the show starts at 6:15. And I don't like running in last second to a movie. I think that's bad form. I think responsible adults should get somewhere a couple minutes early. I'm going to get to my seat. I'm going to get settled in so I'm not walking in front of people as the preview. That's rude. Okay. So I'm going to play Jesse at the very end of the show. And when I press play on that, I'm going to sneak out and I'm going to go to the movie theater. I already got my snack, so I don't need any. I just need the extra 10 minutes. So you'll hear Jesse. You'll hear that at the end. When we come back, we can kind of do a reset on absolutely everything. I have a Packers thought. We can continue to talk college football if you want to jump in. Otherwise, we can continue to talk Brewers, too. And we can reset with what we discussed back at 4 o'clock, either on Brandon Sproat or Jackson Churio, or probably worthwhile to talk about Joey Ortiz for a couple minutes as well. We can get to that. So we can do that after this upcoming break. I'll take your calls on anything. 608-321-1670. Do a little bit of a reset segment, and then we'll get to Jesse Temple at the very end of the show. So he'll be coming up in the last segment because I'm going to dip out and go to a movie by myself. And I got to say, I'm very excited. So that's all coming up next. More of your phone calls. 608-321-1670.
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0: Ortiz, fly ball to right, got some barrel on it, and it is going to be down in front of the wall. Mitchell scores. Vaughn lumbering his way to the plate. He will score. Joey O with a belly flop triple.
1: The young kid's going to come up and play shortstop, and you know, there's nothing I can do about it. Now all I got to do is relax and play. And I understand that, like, hey, this is the way it's going to be. So I'm not going to, you know, try to maintain or try to produce. I'm just going to just play and enjoy who I am, enjoy that I'm in the big leagues. And, you know, I think that's kind of letting all that go and realizing he's still a valuable member of our team. And he's proven he is. And then some.
2: Joey Ortiz, big RBI triple today, which they got a little help from, I don't know what Brett Beatty was doing in right field. And maybe especially had the Brewers not added a little insurance later into the game, I'd look at today's game not that much differently, but I'd look at it sideways like, hey, got a little lucky. I still think they got lucky, but Joey Ortiz has been hitting the ball hard and his results have been really good over the last couple of weeks. In fact, Kurt Hoag, tweeting 40 minutes ago, since Cooper Pratt's call-up, Joey Ortiz is batting .284, .323, .506. His OPS was .561 before that. I love third base Joey, Trevor McGill said. I find Pat Murphy's comments there to be very interesting. I think Cooper Pratt getting called up may have been very freeing for Joey Ortiz. As if to say, okay, you know, whatever. Now all I have to do is just play baseball. Just whatever I can do on this day. If it's third, if it's short. Just, all right, I'm in the majors. I still have an opportunity to contribute. And maybe he stressed less. Maybe he just worried about it more. I don't know. Or maybe he's just got a little luck and that got him a little, you know, little confidence. And then that just led to one. Who knows why things happen in baseball? I don't know. Nobody knows. But Joey Ortiz, I mean, helped them basically single-handedly win today's game. He had three hits and a walk. He was a home run short of the cycle. Two RBIs, an outstanding play at third to end the game. Christian Yelich was the player with the other two RBIs. Joey Ortiz had a three-run home run on Monday, which allowed them to help save the bullpen a little bit. That game was well in hand before that, but it was well in hand enough where it's like, okay, now we can just deploy McCullers for a couple of innings and just get out of this without touching our bullpen at all, which God knew with Brandon Sproat coming up the next day, they would need to. You know, you protect the bullpen as much as possible. So I don't know why Joey Ortiz is all of a sudden popping. I don't know. I have no idea. Jay Krebs says on the trade deadline, which we talked about last hour, and it seems like there's lots of teams that have reason to be aggressive. But again, I'll read this from Jeff Passan one more time. The prompt in his ESPN story was the one thing we'll all be talking about after the deadline passes is, and Passan's answer is, how for all the rhetoric, not a whole lot happened. This is a dangerous thing to predict, particularly with the standings still cramped. But this is part of the calculus. If 100 games weren't enough to separate the masses, how likely are 10 games to make a whole lot of difference? Not very, which leaves us in some of the same places we are now. After considering how many organizations would get flayed for punting before they're actually out of it, the 97 White Sox provided the perfect lesson on that. The easiest play is to hold firm. Perhaps this is a misread and a few canny teams seize on the opportunity to take advantage of such a thin group of available players. But history suggests that won't be the case and the deadline madness of last year will not be replicated. I don't think much will happen at this deadline. You have a crazy group of teams, especially in the American League, who are just kind of hanging out. And if you're unsure as a general manager about whether to buy or sell, then the smart move is to do nothing because your fan base can't really get on you for that. And who knows, in the American League, you could do nothing and all of a sudden your team could get white hot and go on a run. You don't know. I'm wondering if one or two teams sell and make a pile, maybe the Marlins with Alcantara, maybe the Twins with Joe Ryan, but the Twins are one of the teams where it's like, I don't think they want to sell. You got to take a break. Jesse Temple's going to join us next to talk about fall camp. The autumn wind is a badger. We'll preview fall camp with Jesse Temple and Big Ten Media Days coming up next.
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2: Jesse. Jesse Temple set to join us here in just a minute. I'm going to press play on this interview, and then I'm going to skedaddle 10 minutes early today because I'm going to see The Odyssey, which I would have done at 7, but the only showing at this theater was at 6:15. And I'm like, okay, perfect. We'll do a Wednesday. We'll record with Jesse early, and then we'll just save that segment for the end of the show. I would recommend download the Wisco Sports Zone app, or at the very least, make sure you subscribe to The Camp over the next week, because Big Ten Media Days is going to be starting up next week. Zach will be there. So I don't think Jesse's going, but Zach will be. So Zach will have you covered with everything that you will absolutely need. So you're going to want to stay locked in and paying attention to that. And they're also going to two pods a week. I believe they started that either last week or this week. They have an offensive preview out that you can find, looking at the O-line, looking at the quarterbacks. So they're all over that. So make sure you're paying attention. The Wisco Sports Zone has it all, or subscribe to The Camp as well. Here's my conversation from earlier today with Jesse. Enjoy. Jesse Temple is here, Badger Connect. You can find his work there. The written word, the videos, the podcast, lots of content, all of the sports, all of the things. He's got you covered. And the staff and the content they're putting out is growing and getting better all the time. And of course, you can hear him with Zach, our sports director, on The Camp and on The Swing as well. Jesse, I want to talk a little bit about fall camp. It's quite an event, and it's quite a production for these guys who are now back on campus. And it's a bit of a grind. It's hot and they're in pads and it's day after day after day and they're tired and it's a war of attrition. So I want, from your perspective, as someone who's covered a bunch of these things, what kind of things do you see and hear from these players during practice and during interviews when they're going through this process of just, you know, just trying to stay standing day after day throughout this process when it's hot and when they're, you know, just kind of getting together for the beginning of fall camp?
9: A few different things. First of all, there are phases to all of this. So Wisconsin begins fall camp on August 6th. The season opener, obviously, is September 6th against Notre Dame at Lambeau Field. But there are certain rules in place. You don't just have your full pads on day one. You ramp up to the point in which you get into full pads. And there's a certain stage where you're trying to figure out who's going to be the starter, who's going to be the backup. You're fighting for those reps. And then you get to the point where it's time to shut down the camp portion and start to prepare for that opener. That's usually a couple weeks out. The cool thing about Wisconsin, in my experience, is that the people who cover the team generally have a lot of access during these practices. So you get an opportunity to understand not only what Wisconsin is working on, but who is standing out and what things could look like when you get to a season. And then there is that certain point when they close camp, you can't go to practice anymore because they need to be able to prepare for a team like Notre Dame. But for these guys, I think it's also important to remember they spend the entire year waiting for an opportunity like this, where you get to go out and hit people and get ready for these 12 games. Yes, it is a war of attrition at times. Certainly, you've seen players have their careers, their trajectories altered by a serious injury, which in turn changes the course or complexion of a season for Wisconsin. That's part of football, and it's also part of the process the coaches have to deal with, is how much do we ramp up? How much do we pull back? Because we need these guys healthy when you get to the season.
2: So the players that show best in fall camp and maybe win a job or best position themselves for success at the beginning of the season, what kind of things do you see and hear during practice and in interviews from those players who handle these couple of weeks the best and get the most out of it? What do you notice from those guys? What sets them apart?
9: When you're watching, it's the consistency, because it's one thing to have a good practice and we're talking about, wow, this guy really stood out, and then takes a huge step back in the next practice or just kind of disappears. It's who is being consistent, who's establishing themselves. And you can also tell the coaches are trying to give a certain player an opportunity. And, oh, this guy, he's been working with the second team the entire camp, and now all of a sudden he's in there with the first team unit. Oh, look what he did with that role. Well, now he's taking away reps from the other guy. So when you're just watching practice, you can get a sense of who's standing out. But for these guys, again, I think this is a really exciting opportunity. This is why all these dudes came here. Think about what they've grinded through to get to this point. If you show up in the winter, you have the hardest part in terms of workouts. Then you've got spring practice. You come back for summer workouts, which is another grind. And so now they finally are on the precipice of getting to the season and the reason they're here.
2: So I know, I think coaches would tell you publicly that every position is an open competition and nothing is settled. I think that's the public messaging. But I'm wondering from your perspective how maybe that's changed with the transfer portal and with NIL, where maybe players are promised certain things or told certain things. Is there maybe less competition in fall camp now than there would have been 5-10 years ago, when you would see at Wisconsin all the time, walk-ons would impress and earn a job? I'm not saying that can't happen now, but do you think the current format of college football has changed that part of fall camp a bit?
9: I think that's a very interesting question, Grant, because there are certainly discussions that can be had about, well, you brought in this guy, he's the highest paid player. This other guy doesn't make any money. So are you going to have a longer leash for the guy who's getting compensated than you would for somebody else? I think ultimately the staff is responsible for determining who gives Wisconsin the best chance to win. And I realize that might be sort of an eye roll statement. But like, if you've got a running back and he's your highest paid running back, but he's not producing and there's clearly someone who's standing out, ultimately, I think that it's the staff's responsibility to find the best player. But I think that they go in and they've got an idea, or at least a picture of who their number one guys are going to be. Think about the offensive line, for example. You get to spring practice and you see who the top five are. And if all those five were healthy, they would have gotten the majority of the snaps throughout the spring. That doesn't mean somebody can't come up and take a job. But the staff has to create a pecking order, at least initially, and then you see whether that holds true. Ultimately, though, I think there still is a lot of competition for spots. But there also is more opportunity to scout and understand these guys, especially transfer portal guys, to say, well, we see him plugging in right here. We think he's our starting left tackle, and we've got the film and the conversation and discussion to back this up as we go into practice.
2: Sure. So the process of selecting starters may be different, but the process of building a team before fall camp even starts is different. You're maybe more thoughtful and selective and educated on some of these guys before they ever arrive. Okay. So that's an interesting angle as well. Jesse Temple is here. Badger Connect. I'm sorry if I'm making you repeat something you said about the quarterbacks last week. I asked you the number one thing going into fall camp that you were interested in. You said, yeah, I know it's boring, but it's the quarterbacks. I don't remember you being critical of Colton Joseph in spring ball. He just wasn't maybe the most impressive quarterback. We've talked a lot about Ryan Hopkins. What do you need to see from him? I know you mentioned consistency, but some things that you want to see from him in fall camp as he establishes himself as the starter and a team leader.
9: Well, I'll say this. I think the conversation centered around Ryan Hopkins in part because it felt as though it came out of nowhere, or at least his ascension was the most unexpected. You don't expect a true freshman to go from fighting for the third string job to all of a sudden in a legitimate competition to be the backup quarterback. And so that was why he was a big talking point. It doesn't mean that Colton Joseph didn't do his job. And I think sometimes people hear us talking about Ryan Hopkins and think, well, he's going to be the starting quarterback this year. Colton Joseph took every single first team rep. I also think for Colton, it took a little bit of time to adjust to being in the spotlight in this way, to being comfortable around all the teammates with the confidence and understanding what's required of him. But he's got the skill set. He's got all the talent in the world. He has as much upside, I think, as any transfer portal quarterback Wisconsin has brought in under Luke Fickle because of the mobility. Physically, he's so put together. He's as strong of a quarterback physically as I think I've seen here in these last handful of years. But it is the consistency and just can you, when the team needs you to hit that big shot or get that first down, can you make the right read and the right decision? And then when you decide to tuck it and run, can you keep yourself out of harm's way enough to be able to be in for the next down? But I think that there is a lot to like about what Colton Joseph can offer this team this season, as long as he can stay healthy.
2: How have you seen things change in this era of college football where guys are moving around from school to school a lot more? How are you seeing good players, team leaders establish themselves as leaders, even though they've only been there for a year? And how are you seeing the rest of the team, maybe guys who have been there longer, embrace or accept those new faces as leaders? How do you see that dynamic playing out? Because that's not something we ever really had to think about or not think about nearly as often, you know, 5-10 years ago.
9: It's interesting because if you want to be a part of a high level college football program, you have to be willing to accept all the changes that have transpired. So you're going to have guys who come in for 1 year and have had a big role at a previous school and have the experience and therefore will be looked upon to be a leader. Javon Robinson comes to mind. He's going to be a starting cornerback this year. He was at Arizona State and was a multi-year starter there. He's got 1 year and he is the veteran and he's the leader, even though he's never played it down at Wisconsin. But you look and there are guys like Chris Brooks Jr. here, who's a wide receiver and has been at Wisconsin his entire career. Those kinds of stories, it feels like are getting fewer by the year. But if you're going to stay at a school, you also have to understand there's going to be 20, 30, 40 new players each year. So you have to be willing to let them lead and you have to be willing to express your voice and show them how things have been done before. I do think, and this is not unique to Wisconsin, but college football and maybe college athletics in general, it's harder than ever to build a team because you have so many new faces every year. You've got the salary factored into this. So you can't ignore the human element where guys are aware of what other people are getting paid. You didn't have to deal with that in previous iterations of college football. So if you're willing to accept what college football is now, then I think the best you can do if you're a coach and you're looking at these players is make sure that everybody who's involved goes all in for the year, because I don't think you can look at this now and try to map out what it's going to look like a year from now in terms of the roster, because there's so much movement. So if you're here, you're here for the year and you are all in for everything that we have to offer.
2: And I think just like you said, you have to be willing to accept that if you want to play at a high level and you want to be a good team. I think the ego has to be checked and you have to say, well, this guy might only be here for a year and it might change my plans long term, but I have to be okay with that. And if players aren't and coaches aren't, then I just don't see how you succeed, to your point, in college athletics. Just a very bare bones housekeeping question. I don't think we've talked about this. How are things with Kevin Haywood? Because that's a player that injury was a huge story last year. And we haven't really talked about it much, which probably is a good thing. what do we know about his recovery and how does things look for him going into fall camp here?
9: I mean, I thought he had an excellent spring ball. He was the first team right tackle the whole time. And I wouldn't have known he had an ACL injury if I hadn't covered it the previous year. Now, I know that the new offensive line coach, Eric Mateos, was a little more pointed in his commentary about Kevin on the day that we talked to him. But I also think you recognize when a player has the capacity to be great and you probably want to push them more privately and publicly. But I think given how young he is, given the fact that he's coming off the ACL injury, there's a lot to like about him. To me, he's got the potential to be one of those, maybe the next really good long-term tackle for Wisconsin. But again, he hasn't played very much here. He's coming off major surgery and has to go prove it.
2: How much do you think that, I mean, this is a rhetorical question. How much of the season is just defined by, will most of your O-line stay healthy and will your quarterback stay on the field? You know, it's crazy. We nitpick so many parts of this team. Yeah. And it really does come back to, can you have most of your preferred starters on the O-line and can you have your quarterback? Sometimes it's
9: it certainly doesn't hurt. And I know this has been a talking point all offseason. People are tired of hearing about it. But Wisconsin over the last two seasons had its starting quarterback to

0: course, if they can stay healthy. I mean, this is the year. This is the make or break year under this staff. And so there's no excuses anymore about, well, this guy wasn't healthy. You've got a more manageable schedule. You've put an infusion of cash into building the roster. You say you've got more depth across the board. Time to put up or shut up.
1: And Zach and Jesse have an offensive preview on this week's episode of the camp, so you can hear more on the O-line and the quarterbacks and all of that. Lastly, you're on quite the run here with your Badger Bites. You recently talked to Melvin Gordon about his record-setting appearance, one of the the best Badgers of this century. And I don't want to call Chris Borland underrated. He maybe isn't talked about like J.J. Watt or Jonathan Taylor recently, but I think one of the best Badgers of this century. And you talked with him for Badger Bite this week. It's a really cool video.
0: Yeah, thank you. Well, obviously, Chris Borland and Melvin Gordon are both inductees into this UW Athletics Hall of Fame class of 2026. So I covered both of them, which I guess tells you how old I am or how long I've been around, and wanted to have an opportunity to talk to him about not only what the honor meant, but just looking back at their career and what happened after that. And certainly Chris's career is remarkable. He was the Big Ten Freshman of the Year in 2009. And then he was the linebacker and defensive player of the year in the league in 2013. He set the Big Ten record with 15 forced fumbles. He was the first Badgers linebacker to earn first team All-American honor since 1951. And maybe we forget that. Maybe Wisconsin has just been had a sort of an embarrassment of riches at the linebacker position. But he's just a fascinating guy. Obviously, we know what he did on the field at Wisconsin. But the fact that he stepped away from the NFL after one season with the 49ers because of his concerns over brain injuries. So we talked about that. And it's about a great 20-minute conversation with Chris in this week's Badger Bites, which you can find at Badger Connect.
1: We're almost there, Jesse. We're going to have Big Ten Media Days next week, which we didn't cover. Maybe we can discuss a little bit of that next week. I think, is Zach going? I haven't asked him.
0: Zach is going. I mean, look, it's just kind of the unofficial start to the season where you trot out some of your leaders and players. And then the three players that Wisconsin will be bringing is Chris Brooks Jr., who I talked before about, the wide receiver, Sebastian Cheeks, who's a linebacker, and Matt Young, who is a safety for the Badgers. And all those guys have been here for more than one season, which I think is part of why they wanted to have those guys speak on behalf of the program.
1: Yeah, so we'll talk about that next week. I know Zach will have coverage on the camp, and you'll discuss with him as well. But we're getting close to everything firing up, so you can stop needing to endure my big picture annoying off-season questions about the state of the program and all that stuff. Appreciate your time, Jesse. We'll talk again next week.
0: Thanks, Grant. Talk soon.

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huge. Really, really big. That was another great, great moment. A great example. This guy gets it at Embracing Logic 1744. AJ is a jungle legend. Been listening to Rome since the 90s. It is a pleasure to hear legends like AJ continue to make appearances in the jungle. I mean, to be fair, yes, he did make an appearance. He did say that he's anytime, he'd be more than willing to do it again. But it had been a long, long time. And I don't even have a good reason for it. I don't even really know. Rome, why has he not been coming on the show? It's not that he hasn't been willing to come on the show. It just kind of got away. I don't know. I don't have an answer for everything. Except that my take is that was so fun. That was so awesome. And he had some legendary moments. He was a jungle legend. He was. And based on that, I would even say still is. But he absolutely was a legend on this show back in the day. You know, one of the, like, if I had to find a universe of maybe 10 guests that always came through, that always stood out, you know, the Mark Graces of the world back in the day, Steve Elkington, AJ Pierzynski was one of those guys. He was definitely on that short list, both on radio and TV. And I love that he remembered the Westminster story. That was fun. That was a lot of fun. Eric in the South Side. Hi, Jim. AJ is a South Side legend. 05 was such a magical year, and it was incredible to be at that parade in front of all of Cub Nation. Ward, don't stop believing. It had been like 88 years. It was a big deal. All right, this just in. Half Chowd fam. Make it 15. Last night's game was postponed, so they're going to play two today, and they got started early. The Red Sox beat Baltimore 6-3. The official Red Sox feed, quote, that's 15. Final, Red Sox 6, Orioles 3, hashtag dirty water. All right, so if you're a distinguished clone and have been for 30 days, you get a fancy orange R. But if you're the Red Sox, you get a fancy red B. ESPN posted, 126 years of Red Sox baseball. In all that time, only the 46 Boston Red Sox had won 15 straight games until now. So they've got a chance to break that record today. They're playing two. And this is the incredible thing. Not that they've done this, but where they started. Jeff Passan, quote, the Boston Red Sox had won 15 straight games. It's only the 17th winning streak of 15 or more in the last century, the longest since St. Louis won 17 in a row in 2021. Here's the key point, though. On June 24th, Boston had the worst record in the AL at 32-46. Currently, the Sox have the fifth best at 52-48. It's not even a full month ago. That's not even a month ago. A month ago, they were the worst team in the American League. And not even a month later, they're right in the thick of things. And who knows what they do at the deadline. If I'm the Red Sox, I do something at the deadline, that's for sure. And a few weeks back, they would have been doing the exact opposite at the deadline. They would have been shedding themselves of guys and contracts. Fox Sports, quote, the Red Sox have not lost a game since July 1st. Really an amazing story. I mentioned this yesterday, but you had Red Sox fans showing up to Fenway and chanting to John Henry, sell the team, sell the team. Alex Cora gets broken off. It's a wasted season. Nothing's going right. And then they fire the manager, and then all of a sudden they just take off. And they're doing it with their pitching, despite not having a couple of live arms, including Crochet. Like, baseball. There's almost no rhyme or reason, but they're doing it with pitching, that's for sure. And they've turned their entire season around. They're right there in it. So that's 15 in a row for them. And they're looking to make it 16. They'll play the back end of that. 1-800-636-8686. Hornet Denny asks, or says, ask AJ if he thinks the Pope is a clone. No need. I'm not saying he is. I'm saying no need to ask AJ if the Pope is a clone. I just wanted his thoughts on his story. This guy writes, this is at Colorful Commenter. Quote, LeBron.

0: The Last Baggery documentary. You know what would be better? Just instead of The Last Dance, LeBron's version, The Last Bag. I'd watch it.
1: That's
0: problem is I am watching it. There's two problems. Number one, I'm already watching it, and they haven't made it yet. And even more problematic, we don't know if this is the last bag. It would not surprise me in the least if a year from now we're in the exact same spot and he's going to actually play two more years, not just next year. I don't know. The one thing that I knew for certain was at the end of the year when he was saying things like, I don't know. I don't know if this is going to be my last game. I don't know if this is going to be my last season. I knew for a fact that was a lie. That was the most disingenuous thing ever. And so did he, by the way. So did he. Do not tell me that he got to the end of the season and got with his team and his fam and thought, you know what? I'm going to sleep on this for a couple of weeks. You know what? I'm going to play again. Never. He knew. He always knew. And that's why, this is why when Bag Nation comes at me as hard as they do and want to know why I'm just, quote, hating, it's stuff like that. That is baggery. That is being really disingenuous. That's not real, man. That's fake. I don't know if this is my last game. I don't know if this is my last year. I don't know anything. Yes, you do. You knew for a fact you were not walking away from a final year where they were going to throw you a year-long party and document all of it, and some streamer was going to put a camera on you for an entire season and pay you millions and millions and millions for it. You knew that.
1: I think I'm lying about that too, huh?
0: Yes. Yes. I do. Just like I don't believe that he hasn't decided yet. That's just me. Hornet Denny, I'm not going to take the bait. I'm going to take the bait. Son Jim in the OC. I know.
2: Eric.
0: There's one more here that I wanted to read. Here it is.
3: I don't fish on boats.
0: Sinister. At Sinister. Quote, put that 10. Okay, can you, and do any of you know how to spell? Do any of you proof what you send me before you send me? It's not a tin foil. It's a tin foil. Put that tin foil on his head for the Dodger takes. That's the thing, Sinister. There is no baggery with the Dodgers. There is no conspiracy with the Dodgers. There is no need for any tin foil with the Dodgers. Whether you like it or not, they're the best organization in baseball. Whether you like it or not, they're the best team in baseball. Whether you like it or not, they're trying to do something that has never been done in the history of the National League, and that's go back to back to back. Whether you like it or not, they're always going to do everything in their power to win. Whether you like it or not, they have the best player, not only in baseball, but in the history of the sport. So where is the conspiracy in that? Why do I need any tinfoil in that? Just because you love your dude, Braun, doesn't mean that everything else and everybody else is a bag or a conspiracy. Save your conspiracy and your tinfoil for the Dodgers? They're the most straightforward thing there is. I don't need tinfoil to talk about the Dodgers. I don't need any conspiracy theory to talk about the Dodgers. You know why? I already have something more important than both those things. Freaking scoreboard. Back-to-back world champs and the favorites to go back-to-back-to-back. And if you're pissed now, just wait until we get to the trade deadline because you know they're going to do something. How do I know that? Because they always do. And they can. And they want to win. You can hate me for being Dodger Jim. You can hate... There you go, I got a new plate. Back to back. You can hate them for being successful. But there is no conspiracy here. Not even involving Shohei and his interpreter. There is no conspiracy. You know what there is? Just hate, jealousy, resentment. I don't need my tinfoil for that. Dave Wilcox is in, quote, Great interview as always, Jim. But also, F you, AJ Pruszynski. Sincerely, Angel fans from 2005. I thought that was really funny when he said to me, hey, by the way, I want to thank you for something. I got on the wrong side of the commissioner because it was on your show that I called him a used car salesman. Which he was. I'm like, AJ, if it'll make you feel any better, I used to be really tight with Bud Selig too. And then I got on the wrong side of him because I was saying things like that as well. And he also blocked. He blocked me. So we're in the same boat. And by the way, what do you know? Despite that, despite the commissioner turning on both of us, we both came out the other end. I mean, where is the commissioner that I haven't had a problem with? That's actually not fair. I've done better, or I've had no problems with more commissioners than I've had problems with commissioners. But I certainly have had my share of problems with commissioners. Bud loved me until he didn't. David Stern loved me until he didn't. May he not necessarily rest in peace. So you weren't the only one, AJ. We were both in the same bag, same boat. Hey, Rome, how can you not understand the difficulty in the bag choosing a team? Haven't you seen my wife attempt to order a drink at a busy bar like she hasn't been drinking for 30 freaking years? For the love of God, say something and let the poor bartender move on. War Miz and the Brew Crew giving Wisco hope. Mike in SC Wisco. Look, you know how much I gush about DJ. DJ's got that gene too. DJ has trouble ordering drinks. DJ's got another thing she does that I would never do. She can get away with it because she's DJ and everybody loves her. I would never do this. DJ will send a drink back because it's not exactly what she thought it was going to be. And she always prefaces it with, I'm so sorry. I'm so sorry. I'm so sorry. And I'm going to pay for this. I'm going to pay for this drink. But can I get this instead? But I'm going to pay for that. And I'm so sorry. Janet does the same thing. And I'll sometimes sit down and say, DJ, yo, look how crowded the restaurant is. Can you maybe open up that menu and take a little look? Because once they come around and they ask us if we're not ready and you say, and you beam them that giant smile and say, can we have a few more minutes? It's going to be an hour. So we got a little bit of that. That said, DJ's still the GOAT. Hey, Jim, that mysterious YouTube link is actually going to end up as a Rick Roll. Signed 2010. Paul in Albany. On War Home Depot. Never gonna give you up. It's been a bit, right? Since the Rick Roll. Hello. I love how things are like the biggest things in the world. And then we all move on. All right, so Eli Drinkwitz was incredible yesterday. When I mentioned that we've had a few moments and a few interviews that have been so good, he was another one of those guys. And he came in and immediately started shouting out people in the jungle. I don't know if we have that on video. I don't know if we have that on audio. No stress either way, guys. But he immediately started name-checking people. And I was wondering when the people that he name-dropped were going to come in and own it. Late yesterday afternoon, I got a text from Nick the Clone. Nick the Clone loved it. Nick the Clone said that Eli is a great coach. And Nick didn't say that because Eli name-checked him. I'm like, bro, is that amazing that he did that? And Nick's response was, clones stick together. Clones stick together.
3: I always got to give a shout-out to the clones in the 909. Also want to branch out just a little bit and give a shout out to the clones up in Victorville and Barstow. You know, I think things are going pretty good here in Como. Sunny weather. It's a little bit hot. We're probably doing a little bit better than Brad in Corona, who's probably stuck in traffic on the 91. Hey, by the way, did you give him a free fast pass for winning the smack off 30 or not? And then, hey, also don't want to forget Silk. Shout out to Silk in Huntington Beach. He's probably celebrating Spencer Pratt's loss, laying on the beach right now, sipping on a Mai Tai. And then, as always, man, got to give a shout out to one of the best GMs in the country, Nick Caserio. He's probably sitting in his basement right now, figuring out how to get the Houston Texans to the Super Bowl. We're always rooting for a true clone in Nick. So with that, Rome, let's get this party started, man.
0: Oh, man, that was already the best party ever. Just when I said, hey, how you doing? How you doing, coach? He called Nick the clone. Like, that again, that's not an SID just feeding him stuff.
4: Well, I'm definitely He knew.
0: So Silk is now in. Brah. Thanks to my good bro, Coach Eli, at Mizzou Football, and his athletic performance staff for the shout-out yesterday, I was on the beach during his hit. Waves were pumping, water 73. Mizzou. M-I-Z-Z-O-U. M-I-Z-Z-O-U, Mizzou. 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And he also even offered me an opportunity to talk to his team. So I got with his SID. I emailed him this morning and said, was Coach serious about that? He goes, oh, yeah. Oh, yeah, no, he's very serious about that. Do you want to do it? When can you do it? What works for you? I'm like, let's work this thing out. I would love to go to Columbia and talk to his team. M-I-Z-Z-O-U. All right, 1-800-636-8686. 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

0: 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All right, so I've been teasing this, but I want to get into this. There are few things to me in the world that are more lame than apologizing for being awesome. Who even apologizes for anything anymore, let alone apologizing for being awesome?
1: I'd like to take this chance to apologize.
0: Like, I'm sorry. I'm sorry I'm so awesome. Except that this guy really was sorry. I'm sorry. I'm sorry. I'm sorry I'm so hilarious. Yeah, like, there's nothing to apologize for. If you're awesome and hilarious, we should be thanking you. You should not be apologizing to us. Yet, this is what happened. Reds reliever, Caleb Ferguson, for one. Even though I spent pretty much an entire segment yesterday commending him on ringing one of the loudest fat alarms ever, if you missed it, let me double back. This all stems from a play in the Reds-Mariners game on Monday night when the ump show got right in the middle of a chopper, right back up the middle, and the dude on the mound responded by dropping an all-time profanity-laden fat announcement on the ump show. It's incredible. Check this.
2: Chopping up the middle, Arroyo runs into the umpire, and with that, the Mariners have him on the corners. Bill Miller, our crew chief, wrong place, wrong time. Sorry about it, man. Ferguson, not very pleased.
3: No, he wasn't. I got that much. No John Boy needed for that one.
0: You know what we have here? What we have here is a red ass and a fat ass. A red ass. And a fat ass.
1: Fat ass.
0: So again, if you're audio only and you're listening on SiriusXM or any of our stations on Westwood One, by the way, thank you very much for that. That was one of the all-time clear-cut lip reads. Very, very easy to read Ferguson's lips. He clearly tells the ump show, and I quote, effing fat ass. Get out of the way, fat MF-er.
1: Fat.
0: Except obviously, Ferguson went with the full F-bombs and not the FCC-friendly F-bombs.
4: Minor league mother is what you are.
0: No, he went with it. It was incredible. It was incredible, and we had a great time with it, and I gave the dude props for an extremely impressive fat alarm. Even we don't have a fat alarm to match that. And I laid out how the reason I thought it was awesome was that he was not wrong. Fat ass ump, dude, was definitely in the way. He was unable to get out of the way. And as I pointed out yesterday, it was not some hot shot right back through the box. That was not a line drive. That was a bouncer up the middle. And he still could not get out of the way. Why? He was in the wrong place at the wrong time. Namely, work. Namely, the diamond. Namely, the planet. I mean, the Scotty Farrell drops got some great run yesterday, and it was awesome. And I was very happy with my take and my thoughts. And then what happens? I get home, and I see that this dude apologized? Again, for what? Being right? Being hilarious? Being awesome?
5: What?
0: I don't even want to listen to this needless apology because there's no way in hell I'm going to accept it. But since he gave us such gold yesterday, I guess I probably should report this with the same intensity and hear the guy out. Caleb, what do you got?
6: Yeah, don't feel great about it for sure.
0: I should.
6: Pretty, very uncharacteristic for myself. You know, as long as I get in this game, I don't know if you'll find a clip of me going in an umpire like that. So definitely going to have to wear that one on the chest and going to seek Bill out or try to at some point. You know, and definitely make it right with him because very unprofessional on my part. So nothing you can do with it now, but just have to move on. You know, I know Bill's doing his best to not be in the way in that situation. So I've got to be better on my part, too.
0: Damn, Caleb. You know what, Caleb? Apology not accepted. You know, when people say they're sorry, a lot of times, and I've made this point my entire life, you're not sorry you did what you did. You're sorry you got caught. Or you're not sorry you did what you did. You're sorry that you're in this position. Or you're not sorry you did what you did. You're saying you're sorry because you know you'll never ever again. But watching that guy, he actually seems sincere. He actually does seem like he's sorry. But how am I supposed to accept an apology when he didn't do anything wrong? He's like, I got to be better. I have to do better. That's not who I am. That was really out of character. No, dude. Blue has to be better at getting the hell out the way. When you say, quote, very unprofessional on my part, I think you got that a little mixed up. I think what you meant to say was very awesome on my part. Also, you say you're going to try to, quote, seek Bill out at some point. My man, it's not going to be hard to find him. It's not going to be hard to seek him out. Signed, you. Am I right? You said it yourself. He's a bleeping fat ass.
5: Fat ass.
0: Now, I do want to say this, and I did not say this yesterday, and it might surprise you that I'm going to say this, but you know what? Credit to the ump show. Credit to Bill Miller.
7: Credit.
0: He actually wore it. He didn't get, I mean, no credit for being in the way. No credit for being incapable of getting out of the way. No credit for having exactly zero lateral movement. No credit for being a fat ass. Caleb's words, not mine. But credit to the dude for not snapping, making it about himself, going all ump show with it, and running Ferguson after Ferguson rang the loudest fat horn ever on him. My man just sat there like arms crossed. Like, this is actually on me. I'm going to wear that. Look at this dude. He's just kind of looking at him like, yeah. Yeah, I mean, look at my face. You done? We good? You done? Have you had enough? Have you said what you wanted to say? All right, get back up on the bump. But notice he didn't snap. He didn't snap. He didn't run him. He didn't go ump show. The ump show typically is so thin-skinned and so up in their own feelings that they usually have such a quick trigger, but not Miller. Look at him. That dude just stood there and he took it and he wore it. And he got it right in his face. Miller was like, dude's got a point. I am pretty rotund. I did mess up pretty badly.
8: Right in my face.
0: Happens to us all. Or happens to fatties like myself. I can give it to the guy. He handled that really well. Not the first time he's heard the fat alarm, I'm sure. But still, way to not go ump show and run this guy for being awesome. And Ferguson, to you, why are you apologizing? You didn't do anything wrong. If you had, Fat Blue would have run your ass, but he didn't.
8: Run his ass down.
0: Instead, he was the one that just sat there and wore it because he knew you spoke the truth. So I want to give credit, because the show does not get a lot of credit, but I want to give the show credit. My man, you should lose a few LBs and be a little more agile. I must be real about that. But credit for not snapping and getting all up in your feelings and running this guy for calling you fat and showing you up.
8: Fat?
0: Because there's nothing more lame than apologizing for being awesome and hilarious and correct. That's the worst part. But I got to give it to the ump. He did wear it. See, like, I'm pretty sure that Fat Blue, I made that up, Fat Blue. I'm pretty sure that Fat Blue is going to accept your apology. I mean, look at him. That's a solid dude right there. More solid than me. Because I am not accepting your apology, Ferguson. The guy that you directed that tirade at, that F-bomb laden tirade, I bet he will accept it. He seems like a good dude. Me, I'm not as big of a man as he is. Literally or figuratively. I do not accept that apology. Because you have nothing to apologize for. You're out there competing your ass off in a blowout while Blue is out there dreaming of the dozen donuts he's going to murder after the game with his head not in the game. You have nothing to apologize for. So therefore, I do not accept your apology. Back to the chat. Back to the chat. Vermin Tea Cake. Quote, he was 100% right in the moment. Yes, he was. I would even argue that he's still 100% right in this moment. He was 100% right in my mind until the very moment where he apologized. Craig the Randall, apologizing for a fat alarm is like trying to put the anchovy paste back in the tube. Okay, there's that angle too. There are certain things that you cannot apologize for. Again, and I want to be so clear on this. People say they're sorry when they're not. They're sorry they got caught. They're sorry they're in the situation they're in right now. Or maybe they're actually sorry. But how often are people actually sorry? As opposed to being told, hey man, you got to apologize. You just have to. I don't want to. You just have to. As an example, I once did something. Believe it or not, I once did something that required an apology. And my employer at that time was like, we got a real problem. We got a real problem, Jim. And I'm like, I know. I'm on this conference call. It must be a real problem. If I'm on a conference call with HR and some executives, and they're like, they were interesting. They said, how do you want to handle this?
5: You have a problem?
0: And I said, I'm going to apologize. I'm going to apologize. And they said, you know what? It's actually good to hear you say that. I'm like, no, I want to apologize. I need to apologize. I was out of line. And I remember even people close to me saying, don't. You don't need to. I'm like, yes, I do. And was that in part to take away some of the heat? I'm not going to lie to you. Yes, because there was a lot of heat. But also, I knew I was wrong. So yeah, that was an authentic apology. And then when I found the party, the aggrieved party, the offended party, and I owned it, and I meant it, and they knew it. And by the way, they kind of kept a record. They knew where I was on that topic. And I was always on the right side of that topic until one day when it got away from me. And they're like, we accept your apology. And we're glad that you took the time to do so. Like this guy, Ferguson, like I think he meant that. I could be wrong. I think he meant that. I just wish he didn't. And I don't accept it. Golfer's Owl, quote, this is the new classic jungle moment. LOL. So funny. What? What?
7: Laugh out loud.
0: Now, I mean, what? The fat alarm? Which moment are you talking about? I'm telling you, people are finding the YouTube channel and they're seeing things they haven't heard before or seen before. Aaron writes, absolutely a sincere apology, but he was right and Bill Miller knew he was right and that's why Ferguson didn't get tossed. I agree with all of that, except that Blue has extremely thin skin. Now, if you want to argue to me, well, that guy doesn't. Look at his skin. It's roll upon roll upon roll. It's not thin. Whatever. Whatever. Normally, they are really quick to run you if A, you show them up, or B, you F-bomb them to hell and back. And that's what that guy did. And he still just sat there like this. Just sat there wearing it. Like, he's not wrong. I was in the way, and I am rotund. This guy asked the question, the obvious question. This is from Crypto Villa X7X, Jimmy. Why you wait so long to get on YouTube? Easiest platform to watch. You can make the argument. I've already said it myself. If you're watching the show on the internet, it is far and away the easiest and best way to watch the show on the internet. On some levels, I don't want to discourage you from watching it on our other eight platforms. But he's saying it's the easiest platform to watch. That's what I meant to say. The easiest platform to watch. Or easiest platform to watch. Sorry, even I have to get caught up and get up to speed with some of you in the chat section. Perform. Easiest platform to watch. Anyway, bro. You notice I haven't told you why it took so long, only that it took so long. And yeah, we've been wanting to do it for a long time. Better late than never, but there was an actual reason why we did not do it until we did it. But we're here now. Haunted Horse, already trying to rip my takes. Oh, he's not thin-skinned. Just look at him. I know, Horse, I already said so.
5: Look at.
0: I know this. All right. I'll go ahead and hit me a break. Let me check out an email really quickly. Hold on.
7: Break.
0: No, just a minute. Jimothy. I hate Caleb for saying sorry to that fat blimp. Fats never apologize for wheezing all of our oxygen, collapsing our shares, and destroying our plumbing. Sign V and the fee. Wore the MLB... putting a forklift under Bill Miller's fat ass so he can avoid bunts. I'm not going that far, V. I never go as far as you do, V. All right, I got thoughts on my dude Baker Mayfield a little bit later on. Hey, V, let me ask you, the so-called fats, are they really responsible for destroying our plumbing? I mean, the occasional chair, sure. But if they wheezed all of our oxygen, if they destroyed all of our plumbing, hot take munch. Kirk Morrison, top of the hour two. Stay tuned.
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Right, so a quick reminder, at top of the hour, Kirk Morrison, former NFLer, will be joining me. I tried to book him and have a conversation with him a couple of months back when I got sick and took the rare sick days. So I wanted to make good on that and turn that around. So we'll have that conversation top of the hour. Then there's this. Rome, I'm here for you. You need something to hate on? Let me stop you right there. No. No, I do not. I do not want anything to hate on. I'm not looking for things to hate. I found a couple of things, but I don't want to be that guy. Hate is not my drug. Hate is not my dopamine. I am not a junkie for hate, which is really hilarious to me that so many of you seem to think that I am. When I'm looking back at you, look in the damn mirror before you call me a hater. When I'm looking at what I see online and in social media, and never mind all the bots and robots and everything being fake, but I know real hate when I see real hate. So to me, it's always been hilarious that you think that, oh, I'm the hater, when I'm not. And I'm trying really hard to be as positive as I can on as many things as I can. But if somebody steps on the wrong side of the line, wherever that line is, of course I'm going to say something. But no, I'm not seeking hate. I'm not hunting hate. Not where I live, not what I do. So let me just make that point. Rome, I'm here for you. You need something to hate on? Check out my rip of The Replacements, Nightclub Jitters. Uh-oh. We already heard what this guy did to arguably my favorite band once before. He goes on to write, you've heard my F's. This is my honest attempt at an A. If you play it and hate it, I promise to boycott the jungle entirely. Dino in Vegas. Okay, first of all, Dino, you know you can't make good on that. Second of all, if I play it and I hate it, you won't need to boycott me. I'll boycott you. But you took the time. You sent it. Everybody deserves a second chance, although I know you have no chance because I've heard your work. But for all the marbles, Dino has pushed every jungle chip to the center of the table. He said, if I hate this, he will boycott the jungle entirely, much like Eric in Orlando. All right, Dino, for the record, all of you watching and listening, I'm listening to this cold. I have not heard this yet. I already know it's going to suck. Why? Because Dino sucks. Hey, but Rome, you said saying something sucks is not a take. True. But somebody wrote an anthem called Dino Sucks. That's how much Dino sucks. But although I already know, go ahead, Avi, spin it.

0: Is that a kazoo? Bro, bro, the Replacements do not have any kazoo solos in any of their songs. Bro, that face I was making, that's the face people make right before they have explosive diarrhea. Bro, I accept your boycott. That was ass. That was terrible. That's your A? That was your A. That's the one you're proud of. My God, Dino. There were two things that made me not like my favorite band. One, when Westerberg screwed me. Two, you. Westerberg and I made up. Dino, I'm afraid this is the end of the line between you and I. All you had to do, Dino, was nothing. All you had to do was not make horrible covers of my favorite band's best songs. You'd still be in the jungle. Now you can go find Eric in Orlando, take your kazoo with you, and go play your music for Eric in Orlando. The two of you with your boycotts. Go find him. Go kazoo your ass off to him. Dude, that was terrible. Dino? Dino, you...
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0: Live from Southern California, this is the Jim Rome Show on Westwood One.
1: All right, so really quickly, quick note off the top for hour number three. I let Dino in, and Dino does what Dino does. Dino takes really good music, and then he tries to cover it, and he destroys really good music. And then you clones come in and destroy him for destroying really good music. And Dino, you're getting destroyed right now. Nobody has your back, except for one guy. Actually, one guy does have your back. No, he doesn't. You know who responded? The general manager of the Houston Texans. None other than Nick Caserio. He's watching right now, and he sent me a text personally, quote, "Dude, this guy is horrible." Three crying emojis. Damn, Dino, you're so bad. Even Nick, who's never negative on anything, called you horrible. And he's not wrong. All right, as we start hour number three, I'm pumped up for this too. We are joined right now by a former NFL linebacker. He played 8 years in the league for the Raiders, the Jags, and the Bills. He is a game analyst for the Raiders Radio Network. He's also an ESPN college football analyst and a SiriusXM NFL radio host. I'm talking about Kirk Morrison. Kirk, my man.